0: And so the question is, who gets to decide how they're built?
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3: It's August 2023, a county government meeting in Pennsylvania's Lehigh Valley. 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
4: My two-month-old son was happily drinking milk from his bottle when he quickly started choking, turned blue, and went limp. My boyfriend transported our son to the changing table as I grabbed an anti-choking device and my boyfriend began assembling it. Two pumps of the device and my son was conscious, gasping for air and coughing up milk.
3: They all went to the ER to make sure the baby was okay.
4: But upon arriving at Lehigh Valley Hospital, the diagnosis quickly became something so different.
3: One of the doctors had a theory.
4: She stated to my father and mother-in-law that we are young, first-time parents who got frustrated with our baby and violently shook him to make him stop crying. And a confession would only make things easier for us.
3: The parents were told to leave the hospital without their son. And he wouldn't come home for 7 whole months.
4: I'm a postpartum mom dealing with the grief and the trauma of my son being ripped from my arms. And I'm a mom who lost everything in less than 24 hours due to one doctor's misdiagnosis. Enough is enough.
3: And then the next person speaks. And the next one. The stories they tell form a pattern of parents walking into a Lehigh Valley hospital to get help for a child, only to leave without them. And the same doctor's name kept coming up again and again. A pediatrician.
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3: 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From Serial Productions and the New York Times, I'm Diane Neary, and this is The Preventionist, a story about a doctor and the rise of a powerful field of pediatric medicine.
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7: When you work undercover, you really have to play the role because you stand to lose more than just an Oscar. 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

0: will not support hacks, hacks in the Democratic Party who have led us to this Waterloo.
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5: All right, thanks, Scott Shannon. Hour two, Sean Hannity Show. Toll-free, our number this Monday is 800-941-SEAN if you want to be a part of the program. So I keep saying, most important midterm in our lifetime. And this is, these are uncharted waters in every respect. I mean, to watch Hassan Piker calling for Democrats who oppose Abdul, El-Sayed, his BFF, to be punished is, as I was talking about in the last hour, is pretty unbelievable. This radical shift that we're seeing before our eyes, leftism at a level we've never seen before. This is extraordinarily dangerous for everybody. And anyway, it's bad. Anyway, joining us now is our friend Pollster. By the way, he's got a new book coming out. It's called The Honoring of Ignorance. Matt Towery, Insider Advantage, talks about the road ahead as we begin the countdown to these midterms. So this is my take, Matt. I think these are uncharted waters. This is the craziest group of people I've ever seen before. And I think that we don't know. I think Republicans have the best chance they could ever have in a midterm based on Democrats. But I do think that they themselves are off message. Am I wrong in my observation?
6: Well, first of all, good to be with you again, Sean. Let me just say this. I asked probably 15, 20 people who are Republicans this weekend, can you tell me the three talking points that the Republicans have for the midterms? Not one person could come up with them. So I think you hit on something that's very important. Yes, the Democrats are shredding apart over this socialism, the communism issue, and it could really do a lot of damage. But we are 80-something days away. And do you know that in the Real Clear Politics average, which I think is the fairest average, these other averages, you know, put the thumb on the scale and say, we like this pollster, we don't like the other pollster. So that gets even more to the blue and Democrat. That there are only two races the Republicans are winning, and that is Michigan and barely Iowa. In every other, now Florida they're winning, but that's not a competitive state. In every other competitive U.S. Senate race in this country, the pollsters right now have the Democrats winning. And in fact, new polls came out today to further bury the candidate in North Carolina and in Texas. Am I saying that those polls are right? No. I think we tend to get those numbers better than other people. But right now, that's where the averages are. And to sit around and talk about how the Democrats are socialists and communists and this, that, and the other, you got 80 days to convince people that that's the case. And I don't see that being done. So, you know, I'm always the pessimist. You know that. I've always delivered the bad news, and then I deliver the good news. At the end, it's looking good. And sometimes I get beat up for it. Right now, the Republicans, A, don't have a message. B, squandered months of getting on TV, setting up how President Trump has achieved more than the press will let them know, and also talking about the issues with the Democratic Party. Now 80 days. So you've got early voting starting in some places in, what, October. And we don't have a message, and I don't see anything that's really uniting the Republicans other than the possibility of a convention in September. So I'm telling Republicans across the country, it's time to hit the alarm button and get things moving, because there's not much time left for them to defeat the Democrats, because right now they're favored in almost every state in the battleground state, the Senate.
5: Okay, so agreeing with that, I mean, do you really think Tellerico could win Texas? Do you really believe El-Sayed can win Michigan? Can you really believe the guy that throws water bottles at women could win Maine? Do you really believe that, you know, Francesca Hahn can win the governorship in Wisconsin? Do you believe that?
6: Well, my answer to that is this. Tallarico, I sort of put in the same category as Beto O'Rourke. I think you called him,
5: Bozo.
6: Yes. Okay. So, you know, the Texas polling is usually way off to the blue, to the Democratic side, rather. And so I do think that Paxton could win, but I think it is a little tougher this time. Part of it has to do with voter turnout and what motivates people to turn out. You know, Hong, I don't know. She's favored heavily in the betting markets. I have no idea right now, sir.
5: Well, she's favored in the betting markets for the primary. I'm talking about the general.
6: Yeah, I looked at the general, too, and it's. I don't think it's necessarily a favor for her. But that having been said, I do think there are a couple of states where like Michigan, where else I think that's definitely going to be a disaster, and I believe that Michigan will go to Rogers. That's just my view. Texas is going to be a push. It's not going to be as easy as in the past when Cruz was running against O'Rourke.
5: But remember, the first time that Beto Bozo ran, nobody really knew how crazy he was. He did a good job of hiding it. Tallarico, you know, there's so much garbage on him right now, you just can't even make it up. I mean, you know, even the news today is pretty spectacular in my view, you know, about Tallarico. You know, he spoke at a Pride event featuring drag queen performances for boys as young as 11 years old. This guy that says we have six genders, not two. This guy that says God is non-binary. This guy that wants to run a vegan campaign in the cattle state of Texas, doesn't want drilling in the oil state of Texas. I'm not buying it yet, but I have seen polls where he's up by like 2 points. I'm like, you got to be kidding me.
6: Look, I'm not buying it in the sense that it's not Texas, but we're in a midterm and these are weird time periods. And as I told your listeners for probably 8, 9, 10 years, we've been doing this. Midterms are about turnout, about who's motivated to turn out and who's not. And so my advice to the Republicans are to hit, you know, the gas pedal as hard as they can and start educating the public about these things right now, because we read it, we see it, you and I do. The average person walking the street, maybe in Texas and Georgia, where Ossoff allegedly is up 12 points or 8 points, I don't believe that's the case. But in a lot of these states, like North Carolina as well, where Wadley's way down, I don't think they're as far down as people think they are, but it's incumbent on the Republicans to educate the voters in these states about what's going on, because they don't read all this stuff. They don't ferret through all the news like you and I do. And I've been, you know, I sound like a broken record, but I'm usually right. So I'm just saying it's time to...
5: Well, let's put it this way. You're right so often that in the last three presidential cycles, you have nailed it every time.
6: Yeah, and I was a little bit off in the midterms in 22, and I'll tell you why. I made the mistake of believing that Republicans were going to turn out at a higher level than they did. I'm not going to be fooled by that this time. I've got to see some evidence from the Republicans, from the various PACs and groups and whatever, that they can run a better, more coherent message-type campaign that I'm seeing right now. And I will say one other thing. When you can't pass the SAVE Act, and I know that that looks like a foregone conclusion, it won't happen, and I'm not going to name any individual senators, but when you can't pass that, and when you can't do other issues that Republicans are 85, 90% in favor of, that takes a little bit of the zip away for people to want to go turn out and vote for these folks. And I don't think the people on Capitol Hill understand that. You got to give them a reason to turn out.
5: What do you make of the New Hampshire poll that showed AOC the leading candidate for president for the Democrats in 2028?
6: Well, Sean, you won't remember this, but I think I said this 2 or 3 years ago that I thought that AOC would be the leading candidate to be the presidential nominee for the Democrats back ages ago. And she's doing a very slick routine in which she's suddenly saying, oh, well, you know, that woke stuff we had was sort of not really correct. And she's trying to change and pivot, which, of course, they all do. She's basically an actress.
5: By the way, she's not even facing, I'm sorry, she's not even endorsing Francesca Hung. By the way, I am convinced that Bernie, this Fight the Oligarchy tour, was all an effort to give her more exposure and pass the mantle onto her because he's too old.
6: Oh, absolutely. So you're totally right. And I believe that she, I might add John Ossoff out of Georgia, who the polls have. Now, I'm not polled Georgia in months, but I find it hard to believe any Democrats leading Georgia by 8 or 9 points. I think that I know Georgia better than any state, probably other than Florida in this country. I don't believe he's leading by that much. But now the media has taken him. And this is a way, by the way, to win a Senate race. OK, you say, well, wow, he's presidential material. Then people say in Georgia, wow, if he's presidential material, there's no way we can vote against him. So, he's another one they're talking about. And it basically has the same philosophy as AOC, except on a few issues. The Democrats are trying to slip through these midterms very carefully without getting the socialism, communism label on all of them. And the anti-Trump stuff having to do with the war, and I do think the president, I will say this, this thing has got to conclude, because every week we go by that the president says, well, we're going to bomb the hell out of them and destroy them. And then 2 weeks, 2 days later, we hear, well, we're in talks. And then the Iranians pulled the rug out from under him. It weakens the president in the eyes of his supporters. And so it's time to put up or go home, in my opinion. That's just my advice.
5: Quick break, right back. More with Matt Towery, pollster. He has a new book coming out, The Honoring of Ignorance. More with Matt on the other side. Then your calls are coming up, 800-941-SHAWN, if you want to be a part of the program.
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5: 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That's prayifcj.org. 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

0: Final Moments with Matt Towery, pollster, insider advantage, author of a new book coming out, The Honoring of Ignorance, and how important this election is 85 days away. Take it seriously. I look at Real Clear Politics. I look at the polling like you do. And as per usual, you usually poll in cycle. In other words, defined here for a midterm would be after Labor Day. That's why I've not taken a lot of these polls seriously. I don't take them, but I'm paying attention. I mean, I think you should always pay attention. And so, but I'm watching and I'm witnessing, you know, the typical people that get that while you got and Robert Kahaly got and Rasmussen got and John McLaughlin got, you know, the presidential elections, the last three correct, all these other people that are polling now all got it wrong. All of them. Yep. So I take it with a grain of salt. However, there's a cautionary tale here in my head. Pay attention. This is not a done deal. In other words, the crazies can win.
1: And I would join you with that, Sean. I mean, you and I have done how many elections together? So we've gone through a lot. And, you know, something can change this election, but it has to happen before early voting starts because so many people vote early voting now. And so I think that the Republicans have a very short period of time. A, I would say get your message together and set it together because every candidate I hear has a different message. And that never works. You got to have one message that you're carrying across. Secondly, I would say that the president needs to become, I know he's enthused about the midterms, but I believe he has to be able to put Iran aside and say, look, we dealt with it one way or another. If we go into these midterms with Iran still hanging over everybody's head, I don't think there'd be a lot of states who'd be lost, and unnecessarily so, because the president's record has been obscured by all this. Think about this, Sean. Inflation under Joe Biden in the middle of his administration at this point was way ahead of what we had with Trump. The economy was suffering much more than under Trump. There are so many things the Republicans could be bragging about right now. We now have the Trump accounts. We now have permanent the tax breaks. We have no tax on tips. But they've got to hear this in ads right now. They can't wait until 30 days before when the Democrats and Republicans are all firing missiles at the same time on TV and nobody pays attention. So short period of time to get their act together. Republicans could hold on to the House. They could hold on to the Senate. It's certainly not out of anybody's realm of possibility, but they got to get moving now.
0: I think they need to start spending money now, start building out ads now. I would make sure that everybody in Texas knows who Six-Gender Tellerico is, who El Sayed is, who this lunatic in Maine is, who Francesca Hong is. I would start spending money now. Now, one thing Republicans have, which they usually don't, is money this time. So there's no excuse for not spending it early and getting ahead of it, I think.
1: Well, they should have been spending it in, quite frankly, in June. Because they did have the advantage. At some point, if the other party doesn't have that much money, but they look like they're going to win, they'll get the money. And then the money is even because you only have so many days to run commercials and so many spaces to buy on TV and to get on the internet and to buy social media. So I've been down this road 1,000 times, and I've seen the Republicans do one thing that I've always been critical of. They sit on their money till the last 60 days, and then they start firing everything they have. But at that point, the other side is firing everything they have as well. And the average person, you just listen to your own listeners out there. They'll tell you they just turn the TV set off or they just tune out. So now
0: we can't have that. Yeah, no, I get it. I'm just out of time. Listen, by the way, Matt's new book, I think by far one of the best pollsters this country's ever seen. His upcoming book is called The Honoring of Ignorance, coming out soon. Matt, appreciate you being with us, sir.
1: Thank you, Sean. Appreciate it.
0: 800-941-SEAN, our number. We'll get to your calls coming up next. You know, a lot of us, you know, are into health, wellness, fitness, nutrition, longevity. Linda, I walked for 1 hour and 45 minutes yesterday. Are you not proud of me?
2: Where'd you go?
0: That is,
2: Where did you go? You were doing all that
0: just
2: walking?
0: For exercise. I had
2: so
0: the time, which
2: that's
0: I rarely
2: nice.
0: Have, and I just that's went good. For a walk, and I didn't stop.
2: All right.
0: I mean, 1 hour and 45 minutes is a lot. 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
5: It's now Hurricane Lala.
6: We're already seeing that really heavy rain from the windward portions of the Big Island. That's where we could see maximum rainfall totals as high as 25 inches. Also, see very heavy rainfall across eastern Maui with 8 to 12 inches there. Then 4 to 6 inches of widespread totals across the remainder of the islands.
5: Michael Brennan, director of the National Hurricane Center. South Carolina Congressman Ralph Norman says he should be the state's next senator. Not Darlene Graham.
7: We've got a country to save. Darlene is not my opponent. Socialism and communism is my opponent. And that's what I will fight for, and that's what we've got to stop. And the dangerous part is that America's at a tipping point. We've got to have true conservatives. She just doesn't have a record, and I do.
5: Voters will decide in a primary runoff election that is set for August 25th. 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
1: You know, I'm holding on to summer.
0: By the way, this year, I'm not talking about winter, spring, summer, fall. Your entire year, weather-wise, in New York has been total crap.
1: Yeah, I don't know where you're reading it, but Hochul's for all the bad weather. I'm blaming Hochul.
0: I would love Bruce Blakeman to win. Do you think he can win? My only fear is nothing to do with Bruce. Bruce would fix New York. I think this may be the last chance for New York. I think California can be fixed as well as if, in fact, they elect the right person there. But I don't know if too many people like me said, I've had enough and have left. And I left years ago. I've been down here years now.
1: I disagree on California. It's never coming back. But New York could be saved because the...
0: You don't think Hilton can win?
1: It doesn't matter if he wins or not. It's the mentality of the voters in California. It's a different mentality there. I'm talking to Daniel Baldwin on my Do It Live long form. And the horror that the entertainment industry has wreaked on people who are non-liberal is unprecedented. We've never seen this in this country. And it's a very untold story. Disney leads the way. I don't know whether you noticed it or not, but Iger used to run Disney, just bought the LA Lakers. Well, you're going to have a whole woke team there. But California's mentality is different than New York. New York is basically a working class state outside of some precincts, wealthy precincts in the Hamptons and things like
0: that. It's New York City and it's the five boroughs. And, you know, the population is so large. If you look at a map of how they voted, say, in 2024, it looks like a red state. I mean, it looks mostly red.
1: Right, right. And it is in the mentality-wise. So you and I were brought up here. We know the state as well as anybody. The people here are hardworking people, very ethnic people, traditional people, not in California. That state has been turned around by illegal immigration. That is the big difference. And so,
0: I hate to tell you, but look at, you know, parts of New York has the same exact problem, Bill. New York City has the problem. Parts of Long Island have the problem. I mean, I can name specific towns. I won't name them where if you were ever to survey the entire population, you're talking about a lot of illegal immigrants.
1: Well, Franklin Square, your old hometown, has been devastated by illegal migration. But it's not at the level of California. So anyway, the point of view here is that Blakeman could win. He's running ahead of Zeldin, and Zeldin almost did it. But again, it's African-American voters. So 60% of them are supporting Hochul. And I'm trying to figure out, maybe you can help me here. What is in it for you other than these false free promises of a giant government giving you everything? Why would you want to throw in with a totalitarian regime like Hochul Mandami? Why would you want to do that and limit your own personal freedoms? Because that's what the progressive communist movement does. It limits personal freedom. The state dictates everything. Why would African Americans want to do that? I don't know.
0: So remember when Trump ran the first time and he would be speaking to crowds that had predominantly minority? What have you got to lose? Now you think about it. Where are the worst schools and where's the worst crime in every blue state, blue city, you name it? The worst government-run schools are in those cities. New York is one of the worst school systems in the world, especially when you look at predominantly minority neighborhoods. law and order, safety and security, a prerequisite for pursuit of happiness, doesn't exist in a lot of predominantly minority neighborhoods. So to answer your question is, we have seen a shift towards Republicans when it comes to this issue. We have seen a shift when it comes to African Americans, Hispanic Americans, Asian Americans, when it comes to this issue. Donald Trump cleaned up Washington, D.C. I got to give a Democratic mayor, Muriel Bowser, credit because she wanted her city cleaned up and she cooperated. It happened, I believe, what was it, Memphis, Tennessee? Same thing. Other states reject it. Look at Minnesota. Look at the vote in Minnesota last night. And they never care about the people that are shot and killed in Chicago or Los Angeles or any big city in any blue state. So I think that there was a possibility for a shift. I don't know the answer why. I can only tell you that it is sad because we are capable of so much better. I'm going to give you numbers because you're a friend of mine and I know you can handle this. And it's simple math. Do you know New York City with a population of what, 9 million, a little under 9 million people, that their budget as proposed by Zoran Marxist Kami Mamdani for 9 million people with the worst law and order, worst quality of life, they can't even pick up the garbage right. I think they have 9 rats for every one individual that lives in that city, that New York City's budget is billions and billions of dollars larger than the entire state of Florida. It's mind-numbing to me. How is that possible, Bill? How did New Yorkers allow that to happen?
1: Unions, primarily. And you got to watch the Gators down in Florida if you're going to the, you know, so just keep your eye out. My book, Confronting America, What Has to Change, since out September 15th. And the reason that New York City's education system, which serves the minority children, because the wealthier people go to private school. All right. The reason it's collapsed is truancy, that the New York City authorities will not enforce children going to school so they don't go. And no one is watching it or complaining about it. And that's why it happened. There's always a reason behind this. And it always comes back to will. You know, will to help the kids. There is no will in New York City to help the kids. And what gets me is that Hochul is tied into all of this. She hasn't done one improvement that I can see. Mandani's gone. I mean, if you're going to discuss Mandani, it's like...
0: I think Hochul, I don't think she's particularly bright, Bill. I don't. She reminds me of Kamala.
1: She can read the stats.
0: But she's going to do whatever Mamdani demands because she needs his endorsement or fears she will lose power.
1: Well, it's Heastie that runs the state, Carl Heastie. She doesn't deal with Mamdani. Heastie does. But it's a corrupt state. There's no doubt about it. And when you have responsibility, like you do have in Florida and Texas, Tennessee, other states, where if you don't go to school, the parents get in trouble. All right? The parents are all, you don't have that in the blue states. And there's one more thing I want to bring up to you, and I hope it's not too controversial for the Hannity radio program.
0: Yeah. You know, we avoid controversy like crazy, Bill.
1: Did you see this Bill Healy signed in Massachusetts that now you can kill a baby up to birthing?
0: I did see it. It makes me sick to my stomach. I did a podcast yesterday. Did you ever see the movie Heaven is Real? You ever read the book? Okay. It's about, you, Bill, please watch it. It is so inspiring. It's amazing. And I had people near-death experience. I had an expert. I had two people that experienced it, and they saw Jesus, they saw God, they saw angels, they felt a peace they never had before in their life, they saw loved ones that had passed prior to them, beauty, colors that don't exist in this world, but exist up there in paradise. I bring this up because you were asking me...
1: Is what?
0: All right, so one of the things that Chris this young man that went to heaven... His last name is Burpo, okay? And one of the things he saw was a sister. He's only 4 years old when he went to heaven. a sister that was miscarried after 2 months by the mother. And he described it in detail. He described in detail his father's grandfather, who came up to him and introduced himself in heaven, in paradise. And it was so amazing to listen to that. What does that say? That life begins at conception, at least in God's eyes.
1: Take out the politics of it. So there are six nations.

0: I think there's so many other alternatives. And the and by the way, not the least of which is take, if you don't want to get pregnant, take precautions. I mean, let's start with individual responsibility, but nobody ever wants to talk about that.
1: Well, medical science can pinpoint now the journey of the fetus. So there's no excuse.
0: 18 days after conception, the heart is beating.
1: Right. So medical science, the advancements in birthing are unbelievable. And people know what the status is. Women know, the doctors know, when the birth happens. But if Maura Healey were to run tomorrow in Massachusetts, she'd win. That
0: You don't think Gavin Newsom would win if he was running for governor of California again?
1: This is pretty blatant here, Hannity. This is a black and white issue now. We're not talking a budget. We're not talking hypocrisy. We're talking a human being, the governor of Massachusetts, signing a piece of paper saying, you want to kill your baby? When the baby is birthed, you can.
0: Bill, there's people that have taken it further. You know, remember the tape that came out? Well, if you know, after the baby's born, we can have a discussion with the parents and then they can decide.
1: Yeah.
0: That baby's been born at that point. I mean, well, why don't we call that for what it is, like first degree murder? I mean, that's insane. People, I don't know. I mean, you know, it's sort of like the trans issue, men and women sports issue. It's like eliminate the presidency, the Senate, and the judiciary, and amnesty for illegals, and no borders, no ICE, defund the Department of War, end all deportations, end cash bail, abolish prisons, police, you know, a Green New Deal, the wealth tax, etc. You know, this is now the party that's taken over by the lunatics. It's crazy. All things Bill O'Reilly, BillO'Reilly.com. Bill, listen, do have a great couple of days off when you take it. I think we will hear from you next week. We appreciate you being on, as always. Thank you.
1: All right. Thanks for having me.
2: Quick break. Right back. 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
7: In the history of cinema, few films have been as successful as The Godfather. 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Although, if you talk to the people who made it, The Godfather's prospects for success were far from assured. In fact, before its release, they were pretty bleak.
8: 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The movie's not going to work. You gotta get rid of those guys, it's a disaster.
7: Then Leave the Gun, Take the Cannoli. 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Leave the Gun, Take the Cannoli is based on my co-host Mark's best-selling book of the same title. 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
13: I just instantly started freaking out, yelling to the world, what's going on? 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
10: 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Blood Trails.
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0: female, pretty, wealthy.
1: A white woman's murder shocks the city. A black man from the projects comes forward with information about the case.
2: He says the police are his friends.
1: But out of nowhere, he goes from star witness to prime suspect.
2: And then that's it. 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
1: The system is hungry for a conviction. Lee Harris is sentenced to 90 years.
3: I get 90 years for killing somebody I have never seen.
1: Behind bars, Lee finds an unlikely ally in his cellie, Robert. The pair are like chalk and cheese. There's no way their paths would ever cross on the outside. But as a fellow inmate, Robert sees through the lies and vows to do the unthinkable. Clear Lee's name.
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5: Lala sets her sights on Hawaii. I'm Daria Albinger, Fox News. Hawaii bracing for Hurricane Lala, the Category 1 storm moving in and could impact the Big Island first. Here's Fox Weather's Katie Byrne in Honolulu.
6: Lala is officially a hurricane, which means its sustained winds are at least 75 miles per hour. All eyes are on the Big Island, which is set to see the first and the strongest impacts from Lala. In parts of the state, we could see more than 2 feet of rain. We could see mudslides, flooding, and waves reaching 20 feet as well. So people spent most of yesterday getting ready. You could see long lines at gas stations and stores. As families stocked up ahead of the possible power outages we could be seeing across Honolulu, businesses are putting sandbags in place, bracing for flooding. Hawaii Governor Josh Green has declared a state of emergency here. There's at least 180 service members with the Hawaii National Guard standing by to deploy if needed.
5: In Indiana, at least 5 deaths are now blamed on days of heavy rain and the flooding that it's caused. More than 90 people and their pets were rescued today as floodwaters rose along the White River. In Indianapolis, the city's mayor has been urging residents along the river to evacuate. Governor Mike Braun warning people to stay away from floodwaters and to allow first responders to do their jobs. It's called the Power to the People Act. A state senator from Tennessee says it'll give local governments more say over where data centers will be built. Democrat Heidi Campbell tells Fox News why the bill is needed now.
7: Data centers are coming no matter what. We know that. But there's a right way to build them and there's a wrong way to build them. And so the question is, who gets to decide how they're built?
5: Police have arrested a 19-year-old in connection with a mass shooting at Virginia State University early today. It left five people wounded. One is in critical condition. 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
5: Well, giving a speech Friday, President Trump suggested that the Strait of Hormuz could become a U.S. territory. In his words, if Iran is defeated. Tehran says that's not going to happen.
11: President Trump adding an extra comment.
12: Pretty soon I'll be declaring the Hormuz Strait a territory of the United States.
11: You can probably bet that he's talking figuratively rather than literally, meaning he believes that that U.S. naval blockade can remain in place pretty much indefinitely. The Iranian deputy foreign minister writing on X, quote, the Strait of Hormuz cannot be seized by tweet, nor by aircraft carrier, nor by issuing an order, nor by an election speech. The memorandum of understanding signed between Iran and the U.S. back in June had a 60-day ceasefire written into it. That ceasefire runs out on Monday.
5: That's Fox's Jonathan Hunt in Tel Aviv. Police in Washington, D.C. say they've arrested a suspect accused of vandalizing the National World War II Memorial in D.C. Fox's Madeline Rivera has more from Washington.
13: Authorities say they got a call on Thursday about a person spray painting the World War II Memorial. Part of the wall had been spray painted with the words clean hands, dirty dollar sign. A ranger also saw foam in the fountain area of the pavilion. Investigators say 41-year-old Melissa Ferris ran away after seeing the ranger, but she allegedly had a digital footprint. A complaint states Ferris had recorded multiple videos of herself on August 13th, including one of her admitting to vandalizing the memorial. She says someone has to make the choices that are different, and I am accountable for my actions. The court documents say Ferris had also been arrested on August 10th for unlawfully camping on federal property.
5: President Trump responding on Truth Social, he calls the vandalism an insult to Americans who served and died in World War II. I'm Daria Aldinger. This is Fox News.
14: Saturday, August 29th, it's the debut of Bare Knuckle Fighting Championship in Massachusetts with the fights at Fenway Park. 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
0: The name of the book is The Vanishing Black Family, but I think the subtitle says it all. How Welfare and Feminism Made Marriage Optional and Children Vulnerable. Delano, you just heard me say something that I've believed intuitively for a long time, and I don't have any evidence that it's true. But did you find anything that shows that the great welfare system or the great society actually did the opposite? And did you find anything that says there were some in the progressive movement that were racist, were cheering for that?
4: So I will say it's clear after 60 years that the expansion of welfare, particularly for low-income families, oftentimes targeted at black families, starting in the 1960s, did a tremendous amount of damage to the structure of the black family. And what I say in the book, and this is in chapter two, I say that welfare displaced men from their rightful positions as providers in their home. Now, I'll say this, Glenn, and I say this as somebody who worked 15 years in local government. I found that the besetting sin of elected officials and unelected bureaucrats, for that matter, is more often hubris than it is malice. And I would say the same thing about, you know, Lyndon Johnson, Great Society, War on Poverty. It's the idea that, you know, I, as the president, as the commander in chief, as the leader of the free world, I can fix the problems of millions of people who I've never seen and never met and I do not know, by the stroke of a pen, by increasing funding. And it's the idea that, okay, if we just give people more material resources, their families would be stronger, not understanding the worldview that when you do something like that, and particularly when you say that married couples are not eligible for welfare benefits, you create incentives for women, particularly low-income women, to have children without the benefit of a husband. So that's...
0: If I'm not mistaken, there were, and I'm not assigning, you know, any malice to it, but there were those that would go to doors and say, look, I know you're struggling, we can't help you, but if you would just divorce, then you can afford it. You can keep your relationship, but you got to divorce. So they were actually pushing those things.
4: Yeah, and you can see that from the 1960s and even to today, right? I recently did an event around Father's Day called Invisible Men at the Heritage Foundation. Mm. And what I found is that even today, guaranteed income programs for moms oftentimes write dads completely out of the family story. And I trace that type of programmatic design directly to the welfare system that really, came into place in the 1960s. It's the idea that, you know, the mom is the beating heart. She's the brain. She's the, you know, the nervous system. She's everything when it comes to the family. The dad is the appendix. Nice if you had one, but not particularly necessary.
0: Unbelievable.
4: And I think they ran that play first in the black community and certainly has expanded to everyone else since that time.
0: So you can, I mean, this is feminism that really sounds like it was pushing that. But, you know, when you're going in and you're dismantling families like that, I'm sorry, why has there been nobody inside that has gone, hey, guys, this is not working? So at some point, you have to say, wait, is there an agenda? Why would they not dismantle? Or is it just, I don't want to lose my job? Why would I try to convince people to cut my job?
4: Well, I certainly think that there are incentives, and I write this in the book. I talk about the iron triangle between low-income moms, elected officials, and unelected bureaucrats. So the low-income moms get access to resources from the government, so direct cash support. The elected official gets votes and job security, right? They love to, and power. And then the unelected bureaucrat also gets job security because they are the people who actually manage the poverty economy.
0: Correct, correct, correct.
4: Now, who was left on the outside? I named three parties. I named women, politicians, and bureaucrats. The party left on the outside is the man, who in previous generations would have been the husband. And now, as I said, is written completely out of the story. Now, you brought up feminism, and you know, what I say is that there was an interaction between these two cultural shocks in the mid-1960s. So again, welfare displaced men from their rightful home, from their rightful role as providers in the home. And second wave feminism deceived women into believing that femininity is weak, masculinity is toxic in men but empowering in women, that marriage is oppressive, the home is a prison, and children are a burden. And from that lesson, you get all types of things that, again, disrupt the dynamics between men and women, which makes ultimately marriage obsolete and, you know, at the end of the day, children vulnerable.
0: And it is amazing that that is exactly the message they're now shoving on everyone. With that track record of what it did to the black family unit, now pushing that, and look what it did to the black society. Horrible, horrible results. And now we're pushing that here on the white community and everybody else. It's going to have the same results.
4: Yeah.
0: Back with Delano Squires and his book, The Vanishing Black Family, in a minute.
5: Glenn Beck will be back.
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10: Fox News, I'm Deborah Valentine. Lala is a Category 1 hurricane as it bears down on Hawaii's Big Island. Dr. Michael Brennan is director of the National Hurricane Center.
11: We have very heavy rainfall occurring on portions of the Big Island. Some locations have already picked up more than a foot of rain. There's a flash flood warning in effect for much of the eastern part of the Big Island.
10: Lala is reported to be packing 75 mile per hour winds. Flood watches and evacuations continue in parts of Indiana after storms dumped upwards of 11 inches of rain, resulting in at least five deaths over the past week. Governor Mike Braun says the effects of flooding are non-discriminatory.
12: It's going to impact homes insured, underinsured, and not insured.
10: More than 90 people were rescued today along the White River in Indianapolis. Police have arrested a 19-year-old in connection with the Virginia State University shooting that left five hurt. 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

0: Welcome back. Marginal legal advice, where I tell you, you have no case. All right. Marianne. Hello, Marianne. Welcome.
1: Hi, Bill. I was on a hiring committee of a department within a large, complicated state university where there's lots of rules about the hiring process from the union, from the administration, and the higher-ups on the committee violated lots of those rules, making some of us down in the rank and file kind of unhappy. The rules were violated. We documented

0: News. I'm Deborah Valentine. Lala is a Category 1 hurricane as it bears down on Hawaii's Big Island. Dr. Michael Brennan is director of the National Hurricane Center.
1: Yeah, very heavy rainfall occurring on portions of the Big Island. Some locations have already picked up more than a foot of rain. There's a flash flood warning in effect for much of the eastern part of the Big Island.
0: Lala is reported to be packing 75 mile per hour winds. Flood watches and evacuations continue in parts of Indiana after storms dumped upwards of 11 inches of rain, resulting in at least 5 deaths over the past week. Governor Mike Braun says the effects of flooding are non-discriminatory.
2: It's going to impact homes insured, underinsured, and not insured.
0: More than 90 people and their pets rescued Saturday along the White River in Indianapolis. Police have arrested a 19-year-old in connection with the Virginia State University shooting Saturday that left 5 hurt. 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
1: I'm Deborah Valentine. Police say 19-year-old Cameron Harris of Henrico, Virginia, is in custody in connection with Saturday's shooting of five people on the campus of Virginia State University. One victim is in critical condition. Harris is not a student. He was found hiding in a dorm closet. Hawaii's Big Island being impacted by Hurricane Lala. It's a Category 1 hurricane packing 75-mile-per-hour winds and heavy rain.
2: There's so much topography on the Big Island. Even if the eye stays offshore, you're going to get those hurricane-force winds and wind gusts on the upslope side and the windward side, and then as you downslope into the lower terrain, and then those sort of valleys and saddles between the high peaks.
1: Dr. Michael Brennan, director of the National Hurricane Center. In Indiana, officials say at least five people are confirmed dead following heavy rains this week. The National Weather Service says the central, southern, and western part of the state are under a flood watch through this morning. 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
9: Hurricane Lala. I'm Deborah Valentine, Fox News. Lala is now a Category 1 hurricane as it bears down on Hawaii's Big Island. National Hurricane Director Dr. Michael Brennan on the impacts of Lala.
10: The heavy rainfall we've been talking about, especially on the Big Island, the windward side, isolated rainfall totals in excess of 25 inches, and on the eastern side of Maui, 8 to 12 inches. And then across the rest of the Hawaiian Islands, 4 to 6 inches, isolated totals as high as 8 inches. That type of rainfall, particularly on the Big Island of Maui, could lead to life-threatening flash flooding and landslides.
9: Honolulu is also bracing for Lala's impact. Mayor Rich Blangiardi.
11: Do not take this storm lightly. So it's moving. It's moving at a good clip. We expect probably 2 to 4 inches of rain in some places, 4 to 6 inches in others, and probably in the mountainous areas, 8+. That's a lot of water. It's nowhere near what we went through at the Kona lows, but it is enough under circumstances to cause flash floods.
9: 75-mile-per-hour winds and flash flooding are forecast. A mass shooting during a concert in Kentucky. One person is dead, 4 others wounded. A suspect is not in custody. Lexington Police Chief Lawrence Weathers is asking the public for cooperation in locating the person or persons responsible.
12: We need a whole community to come together because this is not just one issue, one problem. This affects everybody and affects a lot of people.
9: The shooting occurred at Charles Young Park. Police say 2 children are among the victims. In Virginia, police have arrested 19-year-old Cameron Harris of Henrico, Virginia, in connection with Saturday's shooting at Virginia State University. Police say he was found hiding in a dorm closet. 5 people were hurt, 1 critically. A motive is unclear. 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
9: At least five people have died due to flooding from heavy rains across Indiana. More than 90 people and their pets were rescued on Saturday along the White River in Indianapolis. Jacob Spence is the director of Marion County Emergency Management.
4: Make preparations, make a plan, family, friends, whatever you can do to leave now so that we don't put first responders at harm.
9: The National Weather Service says the central, southern, and western parts of the state are under a flood watch through Sunday morning. A stretch of severe storms over the past week has dumped at least 11 inches of rain there. The FBI reporting its biggest year-over-year drop in violent crime, and the situation in the Middle East remains tense as President Trump claims he could declare the Strait of Hormuz a U.S. territory. Fox's Alex Hogan reports from the White House.
17: President Trump praised law enforcement and celebrated some of these numbers that were released by the FBI. Some of these new numbers show the difference between 2024 and 2025. Homicides dropped by 18%. Rape decreased by more than 7%. Cases of robbery decreased by roughly 18%. Property crime dropped by 12%. And aggravated assault decreased by roughly 7%. At the event, Trump also turned to the conflict in Iran, saying that the U.S. has total control over the Strait of Hormuz.
18: Pretty soon I'll be declaring the Hormuz Strait a territory of the United States.
17: Iran's deputy foreign minister writing the Strait of Hormuz cannot be seized with a tweet, an aircraft carrier, an executive order, or an election speech.
9: The UAE blames Iran for an attack on Friday on a vessel affiliated with the Abu Dhabi National Oil Company in the Strait of Hormuz. The death toll from Indonesia's 7.7 magnitude earthquake has climbed to 47. I'm Deborah Valentine. This is Fox News.
19: Hey friends,
20: I'm Jessica Capshaw.
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20: And what does that look like? 1,000 pep talks, 1,000,000 I've got yous, some very urgent I'm coming overs. Because, I don't know, let's face it, life can get even crazier than a season finale of Grey's Anatomy.
19: And now here we are, opening up the friendship circle.
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20: Toxic friendship?
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1: News. I'm Deborah Valentine. Honolulu preparing for the effects of Hurricane Lala. Police Chief is David Lazar.
2: Very thankful to the National Guard as we have these special vehicles deployed to areas that are able to respond in flooded areas in partnership with HPD. So this is something new that we're doing, innovative, in order to be prepared for what's happening.
1: Lala skirting Hawaii's Big Island, bringing 75-mile-per-hour winds and heavy rain. A mass shooting during a concert in Kentucky. One person is dead, four others wounded. Lexington Police Chief Lawrence Weathers is asking the public for help in locating the person or persons responsible. The shooting occurred at Charles Young Park. Police say 19-year-old Cameron Harris of Henrico, Virginia, is in custody in connection with Saturday's shooting of five people on the campus of Virginia State University. One victim's in critical condition. Harris was not a student. He was found hiding. 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
8: 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Here's what's happening. A Cranston woman's facing charges after a late-night stabbing Friday. NBC 10 reports police were called to a home on Oaklawn Avenue around 11:24 p.m. That's where they found a 28-year-old man with a severe abdominal wound. Investigators say evidence had been tampered with, but they ultimately recovered a large kitchen knife along with a blood-soaked mop and bucket. Police arrested 32-year-old Markia Smith of Cranston, charging her with domestic felony assault and violating a no-contact order. 39-year-old Selena Martinez of North Providence was also taken into custody, accused of threatening public officials, obstructing an officer, resisting arrest, and simple assault. The victim is in stable condition. And it's just about your last chance to visit the 60th annual Washington County Fair in Richmond. It opened on Thursday and continues through today. 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They'll wrap that weekend road set today at 1:35. 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
9: No direct hit. I'm Deborah Valentine, Fox News. Hurricane Lala is impacting but skirted Hawaii's Big Island, bringing torrential rain and 80-mile-per-hour winds. Fox's Chanley Painter reports.
10: Hawaii is bracing for the worst as Hurricane Lala lashes the state with heavy rain, strong winds, and rough surf. The Category 1 storm is packing maximum sustained winds of 80 miles per hour. It's threatening severe flooding, wind damage, mudslides, and dangerous storm surge. Right now, Lala's center is brushing just south of Hawaii's Big Island. If it makes landfall in Hawaii, it would be the first hurricane to do so in nearly 35 years.
9: Honolulu is bracing for Lala's impact once the system moves on from the Big Island. Mayor Rich Blanchiardi.
11: Tropical storm Lala strengthened to a hurricane category one, cat one. On the Big Island, the best we know, and we've been back and forth with them, 43,000 homes are now without power because it's a very strong wind event. And some, as I understand it, some 10 to 20 inches of rain are going to be left there.
9: The National Hurricane Center does not expect Lala to strengthen beyond a Category 1 status. A mass shooting during a concert in Kentucky. One person is dead, four others wounded. A suspect is not in custody. Lexington Police Chief Lawrence Weathers is asking the public for cooperating in locating the person or persons responsible.
12: We need a whole community to come together because this is not just one issue, one problem. This affects everybody and affects a lot of people.
9: The shooting occurred at Charles Young Park. Police say two children are among the victims. In Virginia, police have arrested 19-year-old Cameron Harris of Henrico, Virginia, in connection with Saturday's shooting at Virginia State University. Police say he was found hiding in a dorm closet. Five people were hurt, one critically. 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
15: A white woman's murder shocks the city. A black man from the projects comes forward with information about the case.
17: He says the police are his friends.
15: But out of nowhere, he goes from star witness to prime suspect.
17: 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They turn on him.
15: 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Lee Harris is sentenced to 90 years.
18: I get 90 years for killing somebody I have never seen.
15: Behind bars, Lee finds an unlikely ally in his cellie, Robert. The pair are like chalk and cheese. There's no way their paths would ever cross on the outside. But as a fellow inmate, Robert sees through the lies and vows to do the unthinkable. Clear Lee's name.
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27: Sunday, August 16th, 2026. I'm Jared Halpern. A new vaccine regime from the Trump administration is alarming some public health officials.
28: We're going to continue to see more and more parents missing vaccinations or opting out of vaccinations, not completing series, and we're going to see more and more outbreaks.
27: But administration physicians say the move is about restoring trust.
29: We are not anti-vaccine. We want to make sure that people have all the choices available.
27: This is the Fox News Rundown from Washington. New recommendations from federal health agencies call for fewer vaccines for kids and more time in between those shots. The Health and Human Services Secretary Robert F. Kennedy Jr. detailed the order last week and revealed plans for more comprehensive studies of childhood vaccines considered safe for decades.
0: We're pursuing dozens of studies and analyses. We are comparing health outcomes in vaccinated versus unvaccinated children.
27: The president's plan recommends vaccines to protect against 11 diseases, including measles, mumps, rubella, and polio. But that is down from the 18 diseases currently included in the childhood vaccine schedule. President Trump also believes the MMR, a single shot to protect against measles, mumps, and rubella, should be split up. Public health officials were quick to criticize the changes.
28: This is being presented as giving parents more choice, but I actually think we need to ask a more basic question. Is this choice or is this complexity and confusion, and at what cost?
27: Dr. Jerome Adams was the Surgeon General during President Trump's first term and believes the president is now getting bad medical advice.
28: So more choice doesn't always equal more freedom. I was talking to my wife about this earlier. If you go into a coffee shop and there's three choices, it's easy. Now you go into a coffee shop and it's 50, 75 choices. You've given me more options, but you've also given me more complexity. And in many cases, you've paralyzed my decision making. So with vaccines, our goal should always be informed choice, but without creating unnecessary barriers. So when you ask what I was thinking when this came out, I'm thinking, number one, there's no new safety signal here. No new study showing that splitting up the MMR vaccine makes children safer. And as a matter of fact, literally last week, there was a study that came out of over 2.5 million children, again, reaffirming that the MMR vaccine is not correlated with autism. The CDC says there's no published evidence that separating the MMR provides a health benefit. And right now, the three individual vaccines aren't even available in the United States. So when you say what is going to happen in pediatricians' offices, practically nothing different is going to happen in terms of recommendations because these individual vaccines aren't even available, but it's going to cause confusion. And one of the most, potentially harmful aspects of the EO is it directs states to change their vaccine laws. And it suggests that if states don't do what the administration says, they're going to lose funding. We know that the rubber meets the road in many cases with state and local policy. And if we start to see states changing their vaccine laws, providing more exemptions, we're going to continue to see more and more parents missing vaccinations or opting out of vaccinations, not completing series. And we're going to see more and more outbreaks.
27: I've spoken to a lot of doctors, physicians within HHS and within the government. And one of the points they make is that during COVID, two things happened. One, there was a broader distrust of the medical community and the advice that people were being given. And two, there was a drop off in the number of children getting vaccinated because it was so challenging to get kids to see doctors, to get those doctor's appointments during the pandemic. And what they are hoping that this EO does is restore some of that confidence, restore some of that trust, and actually increase the number of vaccinated children and start to reduce some of that vaccine hesitancy. What's your reaction to that argument?
28: Two things I would say in reaction. Number one, let's look at the objective evidence. We've seen record measles cases, at least in comparison to the last three decades, under the first and second years of RFK being HHS secretary. So if you just look at the objective data and judge them based on the data, they're failing in terms of their messaging around vaccines. We're getting worse. We are not getting better. Additionally, you heard even in the EO press conference, repeated assertions that vaccines were harmful. Some things that were just completely and totally false, like saying that a baby gets the equivalent of a Coke bottle worth of vaccines in terms of volume. It's really less than a teaspoon. We actually know And it's important for your listeners to know this, that there are less antigens given now in vaccines because of scientific advances than there were 60 years ago. So the more that they talk about things that aren't untrue and so mistrust in vaccines, the less uptake we're going to see. But the MMR change that they call for is particularly difficult to understand, speaking to your question. Again, it calls for the MMR to be separated into individual measles, mumps, and rubella doses. As you mentioned, we know many parents still are behind on vaccinations because of COVID. And every single expert that you talk to will tell you that splitting these up into three separate doses actually means it's going to be harder for parents. They're going to have to take three visits off work instead of one visit off work. They may run into insurance barriers and not complete their vaccination series. So if your goal truly is to make it easier for parents to vaccinate and to get more people vaccinated, advocating for a change which makes one visit three visits is not the way to go.
1: Can splitting up the MMR, if you have a parent that says, listen, I want to inoculate my child from measles, but I don't want to have this big dose. Is that maybe kind of a gateway into broader vaccination to say, listen, you can get vaccinated for just measles, try and address, to your point, the spike that we've seen over the last several months?
28: It is important to understand that you've always had the ability to talk to your physician about vaccines and the vaccine schedule. And I've long encouraged people to do that. Americans continue to place a high level of trust in their own physicians for vaccine information. The problem is you have politicians and a HHS secretary who has no medical experience whatsoever inserting themselves and saying, we want ACIP to change their recommendations. We want states to change their laws. So if you are a parent and you're confused by these changes, or if you just have questions about the vaccine schedule, talk to your pediatrician. Ask them the hard questions. Don't ask social media.
1: What needs to be done either through government, in the medical arena, to restore trust? Because you were Surgeon General during the first Trump administration. You saw the reaction to COVID and all of the questions that raised and all of the mistrust that has been created in the intervening years. How do you combat that as a public health official in government or a physician outside of government?
28: I think the first thing you have to remember is that even as people's trust in the healthcare system at large is going down, we are seeing that people still consistently rate their doctor, their nurse, their pharmacist, and even their veterinarian highly in terms of vaccine advice. And so I would say talk to the trusted health professionals who know you and who know your family. When you say, how do we restore trust? We've got to get politicians and policymakers out of this conversation and insert back in trusted healthcare providers. That's one thing we have to do. But another thing, and it's why I'm increasingly speaking out on these issues, even though, as you may have heard, I was trained in chronic disease epidemiology. I was excited for much of the MAHA conversation, but you can't die of cancer when you're 60 if you die of a vaccine preventable disease like measles or whooping cough or polio when you're 6. So it needs to be predicated on a foundation of strong infectious disease policy and consistent communication. And that's what you're not getting from the federal government right now.
1: Should there be more studies about not just the efficacy of vaccines? I think, you know, there is broad consensus that vaccines are effective, but not enough attention, I have heard from supporters of the CEO, has been done on the effects of the types of doses that are given, the schedule that those doses are given. Does more research need to be done where you are testing these vaccines against placebos in those types of comprehensive research studies that happen in medicine and in the pharmaceutical world?
28: Every study that you do that is addressing an issue that has been thoroughly studied in the past and where there's been little to no question about the results of that study is money, is time, is energy that is not being spent on something else. Every time we're doing measles outbreak investigations, we're not focusing on Cyclospora, the parasite causing explosive diarrhea. We're not focusing on salmonella. Every time we're studying whether or not vaccines cause autism yet again and ignoring the millions of children who have been studied across the planet, tens of millions, and found no correlation, we're actually not looking for the real causes for what looks like a true increase in autism. So what I would say to you is, I'm always someone who says I'm open for more study, more inquiry, but there is a cost, an opportunity cost, a monetary cost when you continue to relitigate things that have been thoroughly studied at the expense of studying other things. And I just want to touch on autism for a bit. I want to say to any parent out there, someone who is neurodivergent, amen to you for the work that you're putting in advocating for your child, because I know it is tough. And it actually makes me sick. I actually work, she wouldn't mind me sharing, my executive assistant as the parent of a neurodivergent child. And what she says to me is, I'm tired of people blaming me for my child's autism, blaming me for getting my child vaccinated, stigmatizing me. And I wish they would just spend their time and their energy actually focused on real root causes of some of these things. And so when you ask about research, yes, we need more research, but we don't need to keep doing research on questions that have already been thoroughly addressed at the expense of questions that are still outstanding.
1: Let me finish with this, Dr. Adams, because you did serve in the first Trump administration as the Surgeon General, again, during that difficult period where the pandemic was emerging and the government was trying to figure out how to vaccinate it, how to respond to it. Are you surprised, given, you know, the work and the communication and the conversations you had with President Trump, that he has made this kind of a forefront issue in his second term?
28: I'm saddened because President Trump, and I've said this before, I believe he should have won the Nobel Prize for his work on Operation Warp Speed. And because of the advice that he's getting from RFK, he's completely abandoned all of the effort that he helped lead in terms of Operation Warp Speed and the development of not just mRNA, but other vaccines, which have been credited with saving tens of millions of lives. So I believe that any president is only as good as the advice that they're getting, because you can't be an expert on anything. And he's getting advice from someone who led the leading worldwide organization spreading vaccine misinformation over the last decade. And so, again, this is not to say that many of the people who follow him are bad people. By no means. These are, in many cases, people who haven't been heard by the healthcare system. There are people out there who've been vaccine injured. But it is to say that when you have someone who refuses to believe any data that doesn't fit what they're saying, and who seems to have an agenda and a consistent agenda to get rid of or lower vaccines, and who won't come out strongly in favor of vaccines, and that person is advising the president, then it's no surprise that the president's policies and rhetoric are following suit.
1: Dr. Jerome Adams, appreciate the time. Appreciate you sharing your knowledge, helping us understand the CEO and the vaccine schedule. And I wish you the best as we get closer to the school year. Thank you very much, sir.
28: Thank you so much. And if you're a parent, again, talk to your pediatrician, ask the hard questions. That is the best advice that I can give you. Make sure you're talking to someone who knows you, who knows your child, and who cares about you.
1: Good advice. Thank you, Dr. Adams.
28: Thank you.
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10: Here's a look inside the Beltway. I'm Jeff Manosso. The Trump administration is tightening regulations for food manufacturers who introduce additives or new ingredients into products. A proposed rule from the FDA would close a loophole that critics say allows thousands of unregulated ingredients to make it into packaged food eaten by millions of Americans. Health and Human Services Secretary Robert F. Kennedy Jr. says that companies would be required to submit safety findings for new ingredients to regulators, ending the loophole. The FDA is also moving closer to releasing a first-of-its-kind definition of ultra-processed food that Kennedy blames on obesity, especially among children. The Trump administration is facing lawsuits over its targeting of the International Criminal Court. Human Rights Watch and three other groups filed suit, claiming an executive order President Trump signed last year targets the Hague-based International Criminal Court and the U.S. sanctions issued against a U.N. human rights expert and three Palestinian rights groups represented what they're calling a blatantly illegal attack on international justice. The groups say the financial and legal penalties have forced them to curtail a wide range of human rights and legal work in violation of their First and Fifth Amendment rights. For the Fox News Rundown, I'm Jeff Manosso.
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14: I'm Deborah Valentine. Honolulu preparing for the effects of Hurricane Lala. Police Chief is David Lazar.
15: I'm very thankful to the National Guard as we have these special vehicles deployed to areas that are able to respond in flooded areas in partnership with HPD. So this is something new that we're doing, innovative, in order to be prepared for what's happening.
14: Lala skirting Hawaii's Big Island, bringing 75-mile-per-hour winds and heavy rain. A mass shooting during a concert in Kentucky. One person is dead, four others wounded. Lexington Police Chief Lawrence Weathers is asking the public for help in locating the person or persons responsible. The shooting occurred at Charles Young Park. Police say 19-year-old Cameron Harris of Henrico, Virginia, is in custody in connection with Saturday's shooting of five people on the campus of Virginia State University. One victim's in critical condition. Harris was not a student. He was found hiding. 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
18: This is Health Call for Health. New research suggests multiple cups of your morning joe may not hurt your heart's health. A recent statement published by the American Heart Association says consuming up to 5 8-ounce cups of coffee a day, that's about 400 milligrams of caffeine, is generally safe for most adults. The association says this can even be linked to lower risk of certain heart conditions, like heart failure, heart disease, and stroke in some individuals. The AHA says these findings apply to black coffee,
0: recipe, and that adding sugar, syrups, or cream likely reduces its potential health benefits. The study says some of the health benefits of coffee may be due to other antioxidant and anti-inflammatory compounds in the drink, and that more research is needed to better understand caffeine's impact on the body. The association also says energy drinks can increase the risk of high blood pressure and irregular heart rhythm. For more health news, go to foxnewshealth.com. 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I'm Lisa Brady, Fox News.
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2: 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This was 8 years before she became Prime Minister.
3: Now, I've heard this argument frequently, that women are really rather more emotional than men. Really, women are intensely practical. Again, I don't mean that flippantly. We are an intensely practical sex. We often get on with the job. We don't always talk about it as much as men. But we get on doing it. But women are very much more modest in running for Parliament than men. Nothing like as many of them put up, as you know.
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I'm Chad Pergram with the Speaker's Lobby. There's a push by President Trump and other conservatives to force the Senate to remain in session throughout the balance of the month and blow up the August recess. They hope to do this to pass the Save America Act. It requires proof of citizenship for voting. However, that bill has never proven to have the votes to pass, based on two roll call test votes earlier this year. The only way to keep the Senate in session would be for Republican senators pushing for approval of the Save America Act to take to the floor themselves for days on end. That is not a filibuster. That's because they're not trying to block something. Those would just be really long speeches. And so far, Republican senators who support the Save America Act have not shown a willingness to command the floor for hours on end. Moreover, just holding the floor for hours on end doesn't necessarily earn a result either. The Senate could then just quit for the day because the Save America Act isn't even the pending business before the Senate. Plus, the Senate doesn't have to approve a lengthy adjournment resolution anymore. The Senate would still meet every 3 days to comply with the Constitution during the recess. With the Speaker's Lobby, Chad Pergram, Fox News.

0: President Trump's executive order on the new vaccine schedule is certainly sparking a lot of conversations. We just had one of those, as you heard, with former Trump administration Surgeon General Dr. Jerome Adams. The order is also raising questions from parents about vaccines at a time when many families are getting ready for a new school year and, in some cases, figuring out how to comply with vaccine requirements for students. The administration says the changes are about rebuilding trust.
1: There has been lots of discussion at HHS over the past year and a half regarding the cumulative effects of all the vaccines.
0: Dr. Stephanie Herodopoulos is the Principal Deputy Assistant Secretary for Health at HHS and Director of National Health Communications in the Office of the Surgeon General. She joined me earlier this week on the Fox News Rundown.
1: They're taking a fresh look. There are 11 vaccines now that are well established that is not changed for children, for children and adolescents. Those should continue, but we really need to think broadly why so many new ones since 1980 that has exploded. And so I do appreciate that they are taking a fresh look. Look, all of these vaccines will be available to the American people. This is now just giving choices to parents and empowering them with knowledge, with shared decision and informed consent, with risk, benefits, ingredients, and adverse effects. I do believe the American public do need that full transparency at this point. As you know, during COVID, there was a lot of problems with misinformation on both sides. And here we are trying to get the trust back to Americans, give parents that trust so we don't see outbreaks in the future. So we really need to gain the trust. And this is a giant step in the right direction that Secretary Kennedy and President Trump has ushered to the finish line with the executive order.
0: You mentioned parental choice. Obviously, I want to talk about kind of what this executive order is and what it isn't. So if my child's pediatrician disagrees with these new schedules, wants to keep what was in place, does the pediatrician have the option to do that and make that recommendation to parents?
1: We live in a free country, and we always have. The parents now have the power of more knowledge to make those decisions for what they think is best for their child. Look, all these vaccines will still be paid for by Medicaid and CHIP program and VCP, vaccine children's program. That ability and having access to all of the vaccines will maintain. Your pediatrician, with shared decision, talking about the informed consent of the risks, parents can then make the decision of what they think. And the different buckets, these are recommended you should get. These are recommended with shared decision. And if you are high risk, these are the vaccines you should get. They will all still be available. That is not going away.
0: And it doesn't change what's available to the pediatricians to recommend the parents.
1: That's right. In fact, there's more choices because what President Trump said is he'd like to see the single antigen MMR coming out eventually like we used to. I remember as a family medicine physician and mother of three, I gave that flexibility back in the early 2000s and late 1990s to my patients when I was in residency in medical school. If they wanted to pull it apart, we could. And that got them over the hump with vaccine hesitancy. We had the ability to do that. But after 2008, Merck decided that, you know, they were not producing the single antigen MMR. So now they actually will, when it's available, more flexibility on getting them over the hump. I recommend children get the measles, rubella, and mumps vaccine, whether they do it single dose or they do it all together.
0: The president and you have talked about, you know, splitting up that MMR into three single doses. One, that's not available currently in the country, right? So do you expect that to change? And if so, how long before that option is available? And will it cost more? In other words, are you going to have to pay for like three doctor's visits instead of the one?
1: Yeah, I don't know how long it'll take it to get it to scale for domestic production, but just having that decision on the table to move forward in that direction, I don't know how long it could take. It could take years. So what we need to let parents know now is that the MMR vaccine is available in the future. The single antigens will be. As far as costs go, more children's visits possible, but we are definitely not going to change that the Medicaid, CHIP, and VCP are paying for those vaccines.
0: As a physician, do you have confidence in the current MMR vaccine?
1: Well, as a physician, I gave it many times to my patients, but I would tell you there were patients that were disappointed when the MMR became combined because they wanted to get the single doses. And so having that option back would be better. The MMR is a live attenuated vaccine, which means it has a live virus and it's been weakened. And not everybody is eligible to get this vaccine. If you are immunosuppressed or have cancer and on cancer treatments, you cannot take it. So, and if you're pregnant, you cannot take it. It's not recommended. But, if this gets some parents over the hump to get their children vaccinated, especially for measles, like we see the measles outbreak now, then I think in the future that is a plus to have the option and the flexibility.
0: You talk about vaccine hesitancy. I'm interested kind of on your take on that. You are sort of describing this new schedule as a way to potentially combat vaccine hesitancy. Is that one of the goals? And how big a worry is that at HHS, this vaccine hesitancy? I don't know how new a phenomenon it is, but you've mentioned, obviously, we've seen in some areas a new outbreak of measles and things like that.
1: I think that COVID didn't help. I think that we need to regain the trust of the American people. We are not anti-vaccine. We want to make sure that people have all the choices available and that we get them to the point where we do have herd immunity. Right now with measles, herd immunity is at 95%. We're at 92.5%. We would love to get it back to 95%. If we can get people to get the vaccine. So this is a thought on doing that. But we also embedded with this EO is, for more research, we need to do randomized controlled trials against placebo with longitudinal studies and seeing what the cumulative effects of the vaccines are. We have a right to know that. And I think parents do too. And that is hopefully in the future that the task force that's assigned in HHS will do that and find the best trials to bring to research at NIH.
0: Is this a way to kind of restart those conversations at school district levels and kind of rethink what they are requiring students to have before they can enroll in school?
1: I think that each state and district should come up with what they think is best for them. Each state, that's why I'm a federalist at heart. We have that autonomy to do that. I think, though, that we can give the recommendations on the federal level, pare down, and states see to it as they feel for what works best for them.
0: Obviously, in the day or so since this was announced, we have heard from the pharmaceutical companies that these vaccines are well studied. They are well tested. Is that not the case? Is there an sort of gulf in the understanding of some of these vaccines and what the potential side effects are? Are they understudied?
1: Well, there are no randomized controlled trials for them against placebo, and there are no trials that have the cumulative effects of all of the vaccines that we have now compared to 1990. So I think that there should be a fresh look at that at this point. Compared to other peer nations, we need to relook what we're doing here in the United States.
0: I know the EO itself doesn't really talk about this link to autism. It's something that the president wants investigated, as something that Secretary Kennedy has certainly talked about as well, kind of suggesting there could be a potential link here. Is that still an open-ended question in your view, in sort of the medical consensus view that there could be a link between autism and vaccines, given that, you know, obviously there's been a lot of pushback on that idea and that suggestion from a lot of, you know, your medical colleagues and other health organizations?
1: For many years, the medical establishment has pushed back on that idea, and I understand why. We definitely don't want to create hysteria, and we don't want to cause diminished public trust in vaccines. We do understand that vaccines save lives, but there has been an explosion of autism in our country, and I think we should understand why. I am not saying that vaccines are causing that, but we need to study why the whys. And Dr. Bhattacharya and Secretary Kennedy have pledged their time and their money and their expertise and the researchers to figure out the whys. I believe autism is multifactorial causes, not just one.
0: You mentioned COVID. Is that also that suggestion also a contributor to some of that vaccine hesitancy that you say has kind of increased over the last few years, especially since COVID?
1: Well, I think whenever you have a vaccine that has been pushed upon the people with extreme, unfortunately, ramifications, that it does hinder some trust. And I think that for the very young who are healthy and not at risk, having that obligatory vaccine does not make sense. And we are talking about the childhood vaccine specifically. I mean, if a child had asthma or underlying health issues, I could maybe understand, but not overarching everyone.
0: Now that this EO is out with a new recommended vaccine schedule, what conversation should parents be having with their pediatricians?
1: Well, I think that you come in and you go to your annual physical. Look, this is very topical. What happens around this time of year? Kids are going back to school and they need to get their annual physicals. And hopefully they are doing that because there's so many wonderful things that can happen at the physician's visit. And you could understand they're getting their sports physical exams and they're getting ready for school. So physicians should be talking about anticipatory guidance. That means for each appropriate age, what things are good for health and what things you really should avoid to harm the health. And of course, talk about primary prevention with vaccines. That is what is happening this time of year around the nation.
0: Really appreciate your time helping us understand this EO and more importantly, kind of what it does and what conversations now need to get underway.
1: Thank you for the conversation.

Here's a look outside the Beltway. I'm Tanya J. Powers. Pennsylvania lawmakers are proposing bipartisan legislation aimed at protecting people in their state from the misuse of flock cameras, the license plate readers seen on street corners or over intersections. People in the state say they're worried that

0: Saturday as 23-year-old St. Louis Cardinals outfielder Joshua Baez made his MLB debut, hitting home runs in each of his first three career plate appearances, becoming the first player ever with three homers in their Major League debut. Meanwhile, week one of the NFL preseason continued, with the Buffalo Bills playing their first ever game at the brand new Highmark Stadium. It was Bills quarterback Josh Allen with a 9-yard pass to Keon Coleman for the first touchdown ever scored in the new building. In the pool, American Kate Douglas setting a new world record in the 50-meter freestyle, 23.49 seconds. That's your sports in the Fox News Rundown. Greg Thompson, Fox News.
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0: 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Fox News Radio political analyst Josh Krossauer gets you midterm ready after a series of primary elections set the field in critical races. Until then, thanks for listening. I'm Jared Halpern. This is the Fox News Rundown from Washington.
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4: Just before midnight on Saturday, February 19th, 2005, Danielle Imbo and her friend Richard Patrone left a crowded Philadelphia bar. 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
10: A quiet residential neighborhood erupts in chaos. Carmine Galante, the feared boss of the Bonanno crime family, lies dead, his cigar still clutched between his teeth.
11: Masked men walked into Joe and Mary's luncheonette in Brooklyn today and gunned down Carmine Galante, a man believed to be the most powerful mafia chieftain in the country.
10: The execution sent shockwaves through the criminal underworld and set the stage for one of the most pivotal criminal cases in New York City history. From the minds behind the acclaimed television series comes Law and Order: Criminal Justice System. This isn't a scripted drama. These are real stories told by the people who have lived them.
12: My father should have been a dead man.
10: For decades, the mafia had New York City in a stranglehold, with law enforcement seemingly powerless to intervene. 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
14: 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Welcome to iHeartRadio Communities, a public affairs special focusing on the biggest issues impacting you this week. Here's Manny Munoz.
15: I am Manny Munoz. Thank you for tuning in to iHeartRadio's Communities. It is our weekly public affairs show where we try to bring you conversations that'll help you better understand important issues or maybe just some interesting topics. Either way, I do hope you'll stick around for the next half hour. And if you have any comments, questions, or suggestions, suggestions, please feel free to reach out on Instagram. My handle is at IOD Manny. That's at IOD MANNY. Now, let's get on with the show. Back to school shopping is a yearly ritual, but for a lot of families right now, it's also becoming a financial burden. Let's go inside some new numbers with LendingTree's Chief Consumer Finance Analyst, Matt Schultz. Matt, I appreciate the time. Thanks for joining us.
16: Yeah, thanks for having me.
15: Your latest numbers show $858 is the number that might sound pretty manageable until Americans look at the big picture.
16: Yeah. There's no question that $858 is a lot of money. When you consider that the price of everything seems to be rising, so many people are living on a tight budget, living paycheck to paycheck. So when you're talking $800, $900+, that's significant money, no question about it.
15: How did you guys come up with that $858 number? Well, what exactly does that signify?
16: Well, what that signifies is that we started off with data from the National Retail Federation from 2025, and then basically looked at spending in the categories of electronics, clothing, shoes, and school supplies, and then applied consumer price index data to basically extrapolate out what these costs looked like in previous years. And what we found is really interesting, which was that spending hasn't really changed much going all the way back to 2019, so before the pandemic. And part of it is because the price of electronics, so like computers and tablets and things like that, has actually fallen a little bit in that period, and it's allowing people to spend less.
15: So the back to school spending is almost unchanged, but because of inflation, everything is costing, what was it, 26% more, something like that?
16: Yeah. Those are really crazy numbers because most people have not gotten a 26% raise since 2019.
15: No, most people surely have not. So people aren't getting any more. They're getting actually less for a lot more.
16: Yeah. It's what we're seeing is that people are spending about the same, like we said, since 2019. And the truth is that while the cost of, you know, clothing and school supplies and shoes and things like that have gone up, people spending has roughly stayed flat. And again, some of that is that the price of electronics, the spending of electronics has fallen off a little bit, but some of that is also almost certainly that people have been more thoughtful about their spending on back to school because they've had to be because they're dealing with high prices in other spaces.
15: Sure. And now we're seeing the prices for those electronics, a lot of them anyway, go up because of the demand on RAM memory and things like that. A couple more minutes here with Matt Schultz. He is LendingTree's Chief Consumer Finance Analyst. You talk about the K-shaped economy. How does that show up when it comes to back to school shopping?
16: Well, we see the K-shaped economy in so much of what we talk about. But here, I think it's a situation where you have some people who are feeling good about things and don't mind spending more on back to school because they're not worried about taking on a little debt, paying a little bit of interest. But then you have the flip side with people who are really struggling and who are dialing back their spending because they really need to. And that all adds up to about flat spending, which is what we saw.
15: Are families, you think, keeping laptops, tablets, other devices so much longer because they simply can't just afford to replace them?
16: There's definitely some of that. And it's a smart thing. I mean, so much of back to school spending is about getting things that may, or replacing things that may still be in perfectly fine shape. So that backpack or that lunchbox or those shoes, you may not need to replace it. So it's okay.
15: Are there parts of the country that will spend a lot more than that $858 average and parts of the country that'll spend less?
16: Yeah, what we found is that the places that will spend the most are places that you would expect, kind of the, in the Northeast and kind of coastal sort of places. But what was the most interesting was the burden that various areas of the country face, because when you're talking about maybe $100 or so difference in spending from the highest state to the lowest state, but the burden that that money creates is more significant. So in the Deep South in particular, the burden of that back to school spending is more significant than it is in some higher income areas like California and Massachusetts, places like that.
15: Well, it's shocking that it's only $100 difference from the most to the least.
16: Yeah, it was an interesting finding that most places around the country are spending roughly similar with a little bit of wiggle,
15: right,
16: on back to school, even though their incomes are significantly different.
15: How much of a difference? I know here in Florida where I am, we have a tax-free holiday, tax-free shopping period, right, for back-to-school supplies. Yeah. I know other states have that as well. How significant can those be? Those could really lead to big savings, right?
16: Yeah, I'm in Texas, and we have that too. And it can be significant when you're talking about in Texas, you have 6 to 8% savings, and while there's no guarantee that that retailers won't bump up their prices a little bit to make up a little bit of the difference, it can still certainly be significant savings. And it's important for people to understand that those sorts of holidays can be really useful, but also just shopping around and looking at bargain bins and dollar stores and clearance racks and different places than you would normally shop. All that stuff can make a real difference. A
15: couple more minutes here with Matt Schultz. He is LendingTree's Chief Consumer Finance Analyst. Do you see people making mistakes? Can people make mistakes while trying to save money for back to school shopping that'll actually cost them?
16: Yeah. One big mistake that people can make is just going in without a plan and also relying too heavily on their credit cards, because credit cards can be a great tool, especially if you collect rewards and that sort of thing, and it can help extend your budget a little bit, but it also makes it really easy to overspend. So that's something that's really important to avoid.
15: Online shopping versus, brick and mortar shopping. We do really have more resources at hand to be able to find out where we could get the best deals these days. You find that people, because it is, mostly just regular school supplies, don't take advantage of those things and bargain shop?
16: Yeah, I definitely think that people could do more bargain shopping in almost any aspect of life. But certainly with back to school shopping, we're creatures of habit.
15: Yeah.
16: When it comes to shopping, and it's true with groceries and on down the line, we tend to go to the same places and buy the same things. But if you can break out of your routine, you can save yourself some money. It doesn't mean that you have to drive across town to save a dollar on a lunchbox. But if you take the time to shop around a little bit and be smart about that whole process, it can add up to some savings.
15: So let's close it out with your best advice for our listeners. If they still haven't finished their back to school shopping, what should they prioritize? What should they cut corners on?
16: different for everybody. It's about understanding how much you can afford and what really matters to you most. It's going to be different for everybody down the line.
15: LendingTree.com is the website where you can go find out more information. He is Matt Schultz, LendingTree's Chief Consumer Finance Analyst. Really appreciate the time and the information. Best of luck.
16: Thank you.
15: You're listening to iHeartRadio Communities, our weekly public affairs show. I am Manny Munoz. If you have any thoughts, comments, or questions, please feel free to reach out to me on Instagram. My handle is at IODManny. That's at IODManny. As we approach the 25th anniversary of September 11th, many Americans are reflecting not just on what happened that day, but how it changed the world we live in. Scott Gibbs has written Toward the Turning, Rethinking the Meaning of 9/11, A Clash of Civilizations, and a Postmodern World, and he joins us now. Scott, thanks so much for the time.
17: Oh, thanks for having me, man. I appreciate it.
15: What pushed you to write this book and to write it now for the 25th anniversary?
17: Yeah, sure. Actually, it started as the germ of it started just after 9/11. I was, like so many of us were trying to understand what happened after the initial shock wore off. I was in graduate school at the time for getting a degree in clinical psychology, and I wrote a final paper for one of my classes about, sort of why 9/11 happened, focused on Islam and Islamism. And my professor said, Scott, this is pretty interesting. You ought to think about getting it published. So I rewrote some things and ended up submitting it to the Journal of Humanistic Psychology, went through a sort of a two-year peer review process, and ended up being published in 2005. Part of that, sort of going through that process, I realized that I was sort of uncomfortable with having focused on one side of the dynamic. Mm-hmm. Clearly there was a lot of rhetoric or information out there, Osama bin Laden and sort of the Islamist groups talking about all the things that the West had done.
15: Right.
17: And so it was clearly a dynamic there that needed to be unpacked to try to really understand what had happened and why. And so that the article then led me to expand, look at both sides, try to understand what was going on at a deeper level. And that whole process took some time. So, fast forward, here we are today.
15: what does the title Toward the Turning mean?
17: It comes in part from the philosophy of a guy named Martin Heidegger, who mm-hmm. talks about the turning. And basically, different times in history, there have been turnings of the way we see ourselves and the way we see our world.
15: Sure.
17: So for example, the Enlightenment comes up in the late 17th century, etc. And we go from a predominantly Christian world in the West, in particular, to what we think of today as sort of modernity. Focused on the individual, progress, science, etc. That's a completely different world than the Christian world before that, mm-hmm. The Middle Ages and before. And so the idea is, can we do that again to some degree with, a turning towards something that looks a little bit more, or that's more conducive to a global world, an interconnected world, the reality that we are connected with one another. It's sort of a systems
15: right.
17: Type world, if that makes sense.
15: Sure.
17: As opposed to we are subjects, opposite objects in the world looking for control. So I don't want to go too far down the rabbit hole necessarily on this subject, but that is the turning. It's the hope that we can adjust how we see ourselves and the world toward, greater harmony.
15: Right. We're speaking with Scott Gibbs. He's the author of Toward the Turning, Rethinking the Meaning of 9/11, The Clash of Civilizations, and a Postmodern World. Clash of Civilizations. When people hear that term, that phrase, what do you think they get wrong about it? What does it mean?
17: Well, it comes from political scientist, Sandy Huntington, who wrote this back in the 90s, I believe, a book, originally a paper called Clash of Civilizations, trying to understand what the world of international affairs was going to look like after the fall of the Soviet Union. So we had these sort of two poles, communism and liberal democracy, the United States and the Soviet Union. The Soviet Union's gone. Now we've got a world where it's sort of a unipolar world. And he was trying to understand, like, okay, what's the nature of conflict going to look like now? And his thesis was that there were different blocks, civilizational blocks, that were going to have conflict around the edges, meaning where they connected. And I think he's got some of that right, which is we see a place like Ukraine, for example, where they are half in the West, sort of Russia wants them, you know, back in the fold, and it's this fault line where there's conflict. Israel is a little bit the same. So there was a lot of pushback against that thesis. People didn't like the fact that he used clash, that it was an inevitable, that we were just going to have conflict, that
15: right.
17: You know, et cetera, that nations were what determined, not civilizations. But the thing I think he got right but didn't open the door to was this idea of identity, civilizational identity he focused on, but identity itself being important across whether it's a nation or a group, and how these identities really influence group dynamics, sometimes to really bad ends.
15: You are a psychotherapist, right? And you, I guess your career was getting started when you wrote this thesis. How did that, your background and how you changed the further in your career you got, change the way you look at some of these issues that you address in the book?
17: Yeah, sure. I have a real, you know, sort of passionate interest in psychology and religious studies and philosophy, and in trying to help people heal division, in solving conflict. Mm-hmm. I have it at the sort of local level in the room with a couple, and I have it across society.
15: Right.
17: And so the two have informed each other over the years. I will, when I'm, you know, sort of giving these interviews or talks, I will often use examples from couples work that apply to group dynamics. Meaning, for example, a couple comes in and they're, you know, locked, they're in gridlock fighting. One of them's very critical, one of them's very defensive, and around we go. We don't actually talk about what the fundamental problems are, the fundamental feelings are. And in truth, that is exactly what goes on in America, for example, between the left and the right.
15: Sure. You know,
17: different identities, different values, different ways of seeing the world. We're not negotiating those very well
15: and
17: at
15: we're not,
17: all.
15: And we're not trying to understand one another at all because we don't speak anymore.
17: Right. And the not understanding is just keeps us locked in these, you know, vicious cycles.
15: Right.
17: That sometimes fire out of control, right? And people die. Charlie Kirk is a victim of, you know, this whole division that has occurred. And, you know, other, you know, violence against other politicians, et cetera. And just, you know, the gridlock that occurs around policy, et cetera. We don't problem solve. We get stuck in the rhetoric, just like a couple does. And instead of, like, really trying to, as you say, understand what the other person's saying, express that we understand that, and then trying to talk about it and negotiate it.
15: Speaking with Scott Gibbs, he's the author of Toward the Turning, Rethinking the Meaning of 9/11, The Clash of Civilizations, and a Postmodern World. What do you mean when you talk about inherited identities? What does that mean?
17: Well, we are all, we kind of take for granted that we're American. I was raised evangelical Christian, right? That, you know, we're from the Northeast or the Midwest or whatever your identity tends to be. We were, you know, we use socialized in that, but it's inherited, meaning we're
15: born into it.
17: We're born into it. That's exactly right. And we're born into it, brought up in it, and we take it for granted. and that that's just the way things are. And if we were born in a different time or in a different place, we'd have a different identity.
15: We'd believe in a different God. We'd have different culture, all of those things. So how does that tie into 9/11?
17: First of all, that identity has a huge influence on what we do, mm-hmm. who we elect, what our behaviors are, what our policies are, both in the Islamic world and here. When our identities, when we feel threatened, usually in some way, our identities harden. They narrow down, they become more rigid and dogmatic, they become dichotomous, they amplify in their sort of feeling, right? We dehumanize people. That's fundamentalism. That's, down a path or a recipe for disaster, particularly if we get a group mass movement, right? Then you're headed toward genocide, apartheid, war, right? The fury of war, or fervor. And so it's that identity that not only causes some, influences our behaviors, but that is the risk that in hardening of something much worse happening, if that makes sense.
15: I guess the point is that extremism, regardless what it's over, is the problem, right?
17: Yes. And I guess the deeper problem is extremism, meaning, we see it in little ways. Like, as you say, we don't understand. We're not listening. We're mm-hmm. closed off. I mean, right. that's on a continuum of extremism. We're not listening, we're not being open and fluid, right? And so fundamentalism, extremism is the overt challenge, but we have to look at where that comes from and try to mitigate that risk before it sort of takes on a life of its own. And we can try to do practical things to minimize extremism, but for me, the fundamental sort of possibility is to have a different understanding of who we are, which is to say something along the lines of, we understand as we're being socialized into an identity that part of that identity acknowledges that it's that,
15: right.
17: Which is to say it's one of many that it could be. It's not the truth of the way things are. There are other ways of seeing the world, and we can fold our identity loosely. It's not so important to our self-esteem, to our sense of control or safety in the world, that it sort of has a risk of overpowering us. And the better understanding we have around that, the less risk there is of it spiraling into fundamentalism.
15: Right. This isn't a political book, right? It's not meant to be divisive. This focuses more on the psychology of 9/11, what happened and why, over the politics of it, right?
17: Yes. In fact, I do my best to, I think I say in there, I'm an equal opportunity critic. I mean, I would like to, I look at both sides of the issue. I'm not trying to, pick a side, right. So to speak. Some people don't like that at all.
15: Sure.
17: I don't feel like I can do my job if I pick a side and try to, help us better understand what's going on here so we can transcend it. So no, it's not meant to be political at all, though I will say I do touch on a number of different identities, religious identities, national identities, and when people see themselves in that, they tend not to like what I have to say because I'm pushing on things that they hold as given. And it sort of can feel like an attack on me and
15: right.
17: mine,
15: sure.
17: so to speak.
15: I would imagine people from different backgrounds will respond differently, kind of like you were talking about the inherited identities. This book will be viewed differently by people of different identities. Speaking with Scott Gibbs, author of Toward the Turning, Rethinking the Making of 9/11, The Clash of Civilizations, and a Postmodern World, 25 years removed. What is it about the 9/11 story that you think maybe has been most forgotten over time?
17: There was a moment right afterward when we were, we in the West and in large swaths of the world, and in the Muslim world too, I think. I mean, you know, that's more complicated, but that was united in just a sense of shock and sadness, and that we were unified in that, in the sense of we don't want the world to be this way, right? That gave way to us and them, you know, you're with us or you're against us, you know, the March of Freedom, some of the Bush language, et cetera. And, you know, that led on a cascade to where we are today, to in some degree, at least a strain of it. And, you know, that we can be united maybe around this, and that we don't want this kind of a world.
15: Maybe it was the last time that we all felt like we were all in this together. We're all Americans. Didn't matter if you were black or white, if you were a liberal or a conservative, didn't matter what your religion was. We all felt like we were in it together. And I don't think we've had another time in the last 25 years where it felt that way.
17: Yeah, no, I agree 100%. I mean, I'm, you know, this, I don't know if this is my politics exactly, but it is my sensibility, which is I'm longing for, hoping for someone who leads in a way that calls on the better part of ourselves.
15: Sure.
17: In inspiration toward real unity. I mean, I kind of, it's a little bit challenging for me. I don't know if I roll my eyes, but I am bothered by so many people saying we're so divided, you know, we just need to get together, and then turn around and do these things
15: divisive. Right.
17: And you know, politicians in particular are, you know, because they are trying to divide and consolidate power, you know, in some way they don't have an interest in unity.
15: Well, it suits them more to keep us divided. No, that's the way we're more active politically.
17: Yes.
15: Is this a book of hope?
17: Yes, I like to think so. I mean, I'm personally, I'm pretty skeptical that the challenges we're in right now are going to change anytime soon. But I'm a hopeful about humanity, I guess, was what I would say.
15: Sure.
17: That we will understand some of these things eventually and come to grips with them and, you know, eventually reach a better place. So, I think it is. Go ahead.
15: Yeah, we will persevere, right? I guess is what I'm getting from you. I guess last but not least, there's a lot of younger readers who were not alive or old enough to remember really 9/11 clearly. What do you hope they would learn from it, reading your book?
17: I mean, I guess it's in that regard, all they really know is sort of the division they've been a part of today. I mean, one thing I like the place we were just at, the hope, you know, and that we can be united. But I would say, to be really thoughtful about their participation in the division. Young people in particular tend to be really passionate, and it's really fantastic about the change and the transformation. But in part, there can be not a listening that doesn't occur in that as well, and makes them dogmatic and uncompromising themselves. They think they are acting against fundamentalism when in reality they are on a slippery slope headed in that direction.
15: Exacerbating it, yeah.
17: And so, you know, maybe if we're connecting it loosely to the sort of events, the shock that occurred that, you know, had some sense of unity, that you know, we all just sort of look in the mirror and say, how are we participating in the division? And maybe ask ourselves, are we really committed to trying to unify things, if that makes sense?
15: Yeah, we should look, each one of us should look at ourselves in the mirror, right? Scott Gibbs, author of Toward the Turning, Rethinking the Meaning of 9/11, The Clash of Civilizations, and A Postmodern World, certainly a book that will get you thinking about how you feel. Scott, best of luck with it. I really appreciate the time today.
17: Oh, thanks, man. I appreciate it.
15: I am Manny Munoz. I appreciate you listening to iHeartRadio's Communities this week. As always, if you have any questions, comments, or suggestions, reach out to me on Instagram. My handle is at IODManny. That's at IODManny. And that'll do it for another edition of iHeartRadio's Communities. I'm Manny Munoz. Until next time.
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13: My book, Confronting America, What Has to Change, comes out September 15th. And the reason that New York City's education system, which serves the minority children, because the wealthier people go to private school, all right, the reason it's collapsed is truancy, that the New York City authorities will not enforce children going to school, so they don't go. And no one is watching it or complaining about it. And that's why it happened. There's always a reason behind this. And it always comes back to will. And, you know, will to help the kids. There is no will in New York City to help the kids. And what gets me is that Hochul is tied into all of this. She hasn't done one improvement that I can see. Mandani's gone. I mean, if you're going to discuss Mandani, it's like...
14: I think Hochul, I don't think she's particularly bright, Bill. I don't. She reminds me of Kamala.
13: She can read the stats.
14: But she's going to do whatever Mamdani demands because she needs his endorsement or fears she will lose power.
13: Well, it's Heasty that runs the state, Carl Heasty. She doesn't deal with Mamdani. Heasty does. But it's a corrupt state. There's no doubt about it. And when you have responsibility, like you do have in Florida and Texas, Tennessee, other states, where if you don't go to school, the parents get in trouble. All right. The parents are all, you don't have that in the blue states. And there's one more thing I want to bring up to you. And I hope it's not too controversial for the Hannity radio program.
14: Yeah. You know, we avoid controversy like crazy, Bill.
13: Did you see this Bill Healey signed in Massachusetts that now you can kill a baby up to birthing?
14: I did see it. It makes me sick to my stomach. I did a podcast yesterday. Did you ever see the movie Heaven is Real? You ever read the book? Okay, it's about... Bill, please watch it. It is so inspiring. It's amazing. And I had people near-death experience. I had an expert... I had two people that experienced it, and they saw Jesus, they saw God, they saw angels, they felt a peace they never had before in their life, they saw loved ones that had passed prior to them, beauty, colors that don't exist in this world, but exist up there in paradise. I bring this up because you were asking me...
13: Is what?
14: All right, so one of the things that Chris this young man that went to heaven... His last name is Burpo, okay? And one of the things he saw was a sister. He's only 4 years old when he went to heaven. But a sister that was miscarried after 2 months by the mother. And he described it in detail. He described in detail his father's grandfather who came up to him and introduced himself in heaven, in paradise. And it was so amazing to listen to that. What does that say? That life begins at conception, at least in God's eyes.
13: Take out the politics of it. So there are six nations in the world, six, that allow abortions at birth. That's it.
14: Called infanticide, Bill.
13: Yep.
14: Let's call it what it is.
13: So
14: that child is capable of living on its own outside the womb.
13: There should be an exception to if the mother will die, but they always slip in, and so did Healy, the health of the mother, which could be a panic attack. But what I'm trying to link is this extremism on the left to these horrifying decisions that are now literally life and death. And if you think, anybody listening to us now, that the liberal progressive point of view is in any way humanitarian, you are blanking nuts, because it brings suffering after suffering, and now it brings death in Massachusetts to a helpless baby. And you know, Maura Healey has to be an atheist. I don't know whether she is or isn't, but she has to be, because
14: she doesn't have a heart, a conscience, or a soul. That is infanticide. You are killing a baby that can live on its own outside the mother's womb. No other way to put it, Bill. Okay, if you say, well, it's not viable, whatever it is, okay, that's a very different argument in my view. I don't agree with a lot of people. I think there's so many other alternatives. And by the way, not the least of which is if you don't want to get pregnant, take precautions. I mean, let's start with individual responsibility, but nobody ever wants to talk about that.
13: Well, medical science can pinpoint now the journey of the fetus. So there's no excuse.
14: 18 days after conception, the heart is beating.
13: Right. So medical science, the advancements in birthing are unbelievable. And people know what the status is. Women know, the doctors know, when the birth happens. But if Maura Healey were to run tomorrow in Massachusetts, she'd win.
14: You don't think Gavin Newsom would win if he was running for governor of California again?
13: this is pretty blatant here, Hannity. This is a black and white issue now. We're not talking a budget. We're not talking hypocrisy. We're talking a human being, the governor of Massachusetts, signing a piece of paper saying, you want to kill your baby? When the baby is birthed, you can.
14: Bill, there's people that have taken it further. You know, remember the tape that came out? Well, if you know, after the baby's born, we can have a discussion with the parents and then they can decide.
13: Yeah.
14: That baby's been born at that point. I mean, why don't we call that for what it is, like first degree murder? I mean, that's insane. People, I don't know. I mean, you know, it's sort of like the trans issue, men and women's sports issue. It's like eliminate the presidency, the Senate, and the judiciary, and amnesty for illegals, and no borders, no ICE, defund the Department of War, end all deportations, end cash bail, abolish prisons, police, a Green New Deal, the wealth tax, etc. You know, this is now the party that's taken over by the lunatics. It's crazy. All things Bill O'Reilly, BillO'Reilly.com. Bill, listen, do have a great couple of days off when you take it. I think we will hear from you next week. We appreciate you being on, as always. Thank you.
13: All right. Thanks for having me.
15: 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Right back. 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
0: 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And stay tuned for more right after the latest news. I know the headlines change. The threats facing Israel and their survival, that does remain. Now, I know people move on story to story. News breaks fast. But for Israeli families, they continue to live with the reality of terrorism, uncertainty, and a fight for their survival. 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
2: Hi, I'm Dani Shapiro, host of the hit podcast, Family Secrets. 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Some of you have been with...
3: 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Here's what's happening. A Cranston woman's facing charges after a late-night stabbing Friday. NBC 10 reports police were called to a home on Oaklawn Avenue around 11:24 p.m. That's where they found a 28-year-old man with a severe abdominal wound.

0: Investigators say evidence had been tampered with, but they ultimately recovered a large kitchen knife along with a blood-soaked mop and bucket. Police arrested 32-year-old Markia Smith of Cranston, charging her with domestic felony assault and violating a no-contact order. 39-year-old Selena Martinez of North Providence was also taken into custody, accused of threatening public officials, obstructing an officer, resisting arrest, and simple assault. The victim is in stable condition. And it's just about your last chance to visit the 60th annual Washington County Fair in Richmond. It opened on Thursday and continues through today. 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They'll wrap that weekend road set today at 1:35. 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
1: Hurricane Lala. I'm Deborah Valentine, Fox News. Lala is now a Category 1 hurricane as it bears down on Hawaii's Big Island. National Hurricane Director Dr. Michael Brennan on the impacts of Lala.
2: The heavy rainfall we've been talking about, especially on the Big Island, the windward side, isolated rainfall totals in excess of 25 inches, and on the eastern side of Maui, 8 to 12 inches. And then across the rest of the Hawaiian Islands, 4 to 6 inches, isolated totals as high as 8 inches. That type of rainfall, particularly on the Big Island of Maui, could lead to life-threatening flash flooding and landslides.
1: Honolulu is also bracing for Lala's impact. Mayor Rich Blangiardi.
3: Do not take this storm lightly. So It's moving at a good clip. We expect probably 2 to 4 inches of rain in some places, 4 to 6 inches in others, and probably in the mountainous areas, 8+. That's a lot of water. It's nowhere near what we went through at the Kona lows, but it is enough under circumstances to cause flash floods.
1: 75-mile-per-hour winds and flash flooding are forecast. A mass shooting during a concert in Kentucky. One person is dead, 4 others wounded. A suspect is not in custody. Lexington Police Chief Lawrence Weathers is asking the public for cooperation in locating the person or persons responsible.
4: We need the whole community to come together because this is not just one issue, one problem. This affects everybody and affects a lot of people.
1: The shooting occurred at Charles Young Park. Police say 2 children are among the victims. In Virginia, police have arrested 19-year-old Cameron Harris of Henrico, Virginia, in connection with Saturday's shooting at Virginia State University. Police say he was found hiding in a dorm closet. 5 people were hurt, 1 critically. A motive is unclear. 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
19: Welcome on in to Massey on Money. I'm Amy Sharp alongside Jeff Massey. Jeff, of course, is the founder and president here with Massey & Associates, Inc. We are glad to have you along with us for our show today. We're going to get into a lot all related to retirement today, but our topic starting the show is about the stock market, the S&P 500, up about 22% over the last 12 months. That's nearly double its long-term average. Great news, but strong markets do have a way of hiding risk in your plan. So we will get into that and have Jeff Massey look under the hood, if you will, for us a little later and let you kind of have a better understanding of how your retirement portfolio may be carrying a little more, possibly a lot more risk than you may realize. The number to reach out to the team, 401-200-7200. That's 401-200-7200. You can always text the word visit to that number as well, 401-200-7200. Jeff Massey, how are you today?
20: Doing well.
19: Yeah.
20: Enjoying the summer.
19: Oh, it's winding down. It's winding down, Jeff.
20: Shh.
19: I
20: don't
19: know.
20: Don't say that out loud.
19: I am afraid we are nearing another month. And we do this all the time. And people just probably laugh at us when we say it because everybody can relate, of course. But those years and those days and the hours, the minutes, they go by quicker each and every passing year, don't they?
20: They sure do. You know, and I remember as a young person, hearing my parents say that, how
19: yes,
20: time flies.
19: That's what I mean.
20: You know, I'm like, I guess you don't realize it until you get a couple more candles on your cake.
19: Enjoy the moment, live in the moment. All the phrases that our parents, our elders might have said to us over the years, they are indeed true. They are factual, I believe. We can say that. But yes, living in the moment is certainly important. But hey, what's new before we get into the stock market conversation? Anything going on with you or your team here at Massey & Associates?
20: Well, I actually just want to give an update. I had read a letter that I sent to our two senators and Congress reps over a month ago. It's 5 weeks now and have not heard back from one of them. So that's pretty disappointing. It's been over a month. It's been 5 weeks. So this coming week, I will send out, again, certified mail. So I know they all got them in all eight locations, both their Washington location and their local location. We're going to send second request letters out this coming week. And I will keep people posted. I think it's outrageous that none of them are responding. And so I will continue to fight this battle, so to speak, by trying to get their attention to see what they are going to do specifically to fix Social Security without cutting benefits. They need to fully fund it. And I mean, logic dictates that a small Social Security FICA tax, as it's called, a small increase makes a ton of sense for the long term. And I do think that if you were to ask younger folks, look, if you could give up 1.5% or 2% of your income to ensure that Social Security is going to be there when you retire, would you be okay with that? And I really do think if people look at it long term, they would agree. I believe that. I have asked randomly younger people that question. You know, it's not an official survey by any stretch, but just younger people I asked, would that make a difference to you?
0: Sure.
20: And they're like, well, I don't have a pension at work, so that's going to be important. I'm like, yeah, exactly. It's going to be very important because pensions have gone the way of the dinosaur for most people, unless you work for some sort of a government entity, right? So it's important to focus on Social Security, and I do hope to bring some focus to Social Security. I know the Republicans have recently submitted something and they want to, you know, I just shook my head when I heard it. They voted to create a panel to study it. And I'm like, are you kidding? The trustees have been telling you for decades what you need to do to fix it. You don't need a panel. Your trustees that you have put in place have told you what you need to do. It's ridiculous. Yeah, it's still gets me crazy.
0: Have you had much response from your clients as you've visited with them over the last several
20: weeks? We've gotten some messages that say, hey, I really like what Jeff's doing about Social Security, and I'm thrilled. And, you know, we're here to fight for people's benefits because people rely on that Social Security. It's a big component for many folks. And those that earned a lot less over their career are even more dependent on that Social Security benefit. And to wait this long to fix it is just outrageous. I don't understand it. I don't know why they have delayed so long. It just needs to get fixed.
0: Okay. Well, on that note, we will move forward with our show. And I know that'll be something I'm sure we'll follow up on as hopefully you get a response eventually.
20: Yeah, let me offer our report on Social Security to our listeners. Just text the word security to 401-200-7200. Again, text the word security to 401-200-7200, and we'll get that report right out to you this week.
0: Talking today with Jeff Massey, founder and president here at Massey & Associates, Inc. You're listening to Massey on Money. That number, once again, 401-200-7200. Text the word visit. Come on in for that discovery meeting that we talk about so often here on our show. Just a get to know you and see what you have and kind of an analysis of what your portfolio could look like moving forward. 401-200-7200. Okay, we're talking about the markets, S&P 500 up about 22% over the past 12 months. And I think what a lot of times we do, and I know we did this not too long ago where we were kind of giving people things to think about mid-year, and we truly are at that point right now. But this mid-year portfolio checkup specifically, why is it so important, Jeff, especially after a big year that we've had in the market?
20: You know, I think realistically, you need to kind of pop the hood and take a peek underneath to see what's going on. Because we all, as advisors, will structure a portfolio for a client with certain percentages, a certain percentage in equities, a certain percentage in fixed income or safety positions. And if all of a sudden we have a big run up in the market, you're going to be out of balance with what you had previously structured. So if all of a sudden your portfolio, your investment portfolio is up, now the market's up 22%. We hope people are not up that much as well. And I know it sounds weird. And the reason we say that is if you're retirement planning and you're close to or in retirement, you do not want to have that full level of risk as the S&P 500. But if you've had a real big growth in your investments, well, now might make a lot of sense to reevaluate and kind of rebalance and maybe take some of those profits off the table and put them into safety positions to kind of bring your particular split between equities and safety / fixed income. You want to rebalance that. So we have had a good run in the market. The market's up, I believe it's about 13% year to date. So 22% over the last 12 months, but about 13% year to date. That's another strong year shaping up. Now, is this going to continue? Well, we're optimistic, but there will always be pullbacks, which is a 5% drop, and a correction is a 10% drop in value. And then if things get real bad and a 20% sustained drop in the market is considered a bear market. So let's hope we don't have one of those on our nearby horizon. So right now, things are looking really strong. And we think it's important for people to take a look at it because these strong gains can quietly push your portfolio out of balance, as I was saying. So a quick review just helps you keep your plan on course, if you will, to keep your investment portfolios aligned with your goals, because that is so important. And, you know, the old adage, an ounce of prevention is worth a pound of cure.
0: We're
20: right?
0: Throwing out a lot of those today here on the show. This is good.
20: Yeah. So it's important to not have an emotional reaction to movement in the markets, especially on the downturn, because historically, each time we've had a downturn, the market has come back and typically advanced. So it's not a bad thing. And that often happens because the big players are taking profits. They've had things go up really well, so they're going to grab their profits. And that's why we'll have a dip in the market, and then it comes back fairly quickly. So we're grateful every time that happens, because it does give us opportunities to help tweak things as we move along. So I'd like to offer a special report on the market. Simply text the word market to 401-207-200, and we'll get that report right out to you this week. Again, text the word market to 401-207-200, and we'll get that report right out to you this week.
0: Okay, we're going to step aside, take a short break here on our show. We'll continue our conversation about the stock market, what you need to be doing, sort of a mid-year portfolio checkup, as Jeff called it, looking under the hood of your portfolio. And it's a great analysis, because that's what we're trying to do and help you along. Okay, we will continue our conversation. 401-200-7200 is the number that you need to reach out to the team here at Massey & Associates, Inc. You can call or you can text, and that number is the same, 401-200-7200. 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
1: News, I'm Ann Carrick. Hurricane Lala pounding Hawaii with torrential rain and dangerous winds. Fox Weather's Katie Byrne.
6: One spot right outside of Hilo on the Big Island has already picked up more than 3 feet of rain.
1: Power is out to nearly 70% of the Big Island. Experts say the worst is yet to come. Heavy rain in Indiana has killed at least 5 people, 90 people with pets rescued yesterday. Some areas of Indiana getting 11 inches of rain this week. Fox Weather's Adam Klotz.
7: We still have that stationary front, but finally a little bit of movement from some of the heaviest rain. Yes, it could still rain, but that heavy, heavy rain beginning to work its way a little more off towards the east. So the heaviest rain today probably shifting more towards the mid-Atlantic. You're still seeing some heavy rain, but really think Pennsylvania getting down towards D.C.
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13: Amy Sharp back alongside Jeff Massey. Jeff is the founder and president here at Massey & Associates, Inc. You're listening to Massey on Money. We get together each and every week here on the radio, try to sort through some of the big topics all relating to retirement. We do this on TV as well. Jeff and his team doing it every single day here with clients that walk through the doors here at Massey & Associates. And if you're out there and you're listening right now, as we've really taken a kind of a mid-year checkup here for the first part of our show, a bird's eye view at what your investments could look like and what a high stock market value could mean to them, the risk that's involved, that kind of sort of thing. And if you have questions still, if you want to follow up on anything, now is the time to reach out to the team. No wrong questions, no wrong starting point with anything that you bring through the door. Again, they do this every single day. They'd love to walk alongside you, give you that risk analysis off the top and kind of an assessment of what things look like as you move forward. 401-200-7200 is the number to reach out to the team here at Massey & Associates. Many firms are forecasting continued growth. I think if you, and there's so much noise out there, Jeff, we hear things all of the time. And yeah. I think about that when we cover a lot of topics here on the show, but many firms forecasting continued stock market growth, but also more volatility. So how do retirees prepare for that? It's a little bit of mixed messaging coming their way. Imagine that.
14: When we look at the market, to expect that there would not be any volatility would be rather naive. I mean, the market is constantly moving. The only thing we can guarantee in the market is it will go up and it will go down. We don't know when, we don't know how far, we don't know how long, we don't know any of that stuff. But there will always be volatility when you invest in the stock market, which is why it's so important to not have all of your money in the market as you near walking through that retirement door. Because if the worst happens, you retire or shortly before your retirement date, if all of a sudden the market goes into a protracted downturn and you intended to draw your retirement income from that asset, well, then what? Now, if you haven't yet retired, you may have the opportunity to extend that if your employer lets you, because now they might have hired somebody to replace you, et cetera. So it's important to just be focused on your retirement target date. And we feel within 5 years of that date is when you need to strategically look at your assets and determine how much risk you should have and how much you should migrate over towards what we prefer to work with, which is safety positions versus fixed income or bonds. Although we use some of that, we focus more on the safety positions because they allow us to structure your portfolio where you can continue to track the market, but not be directly invested in the market. And there's some huge advantages to that. So with the volatility, you should prepare for, I guess that's the best way to put it, that there will be bumps in the market. There will be downturns in the market. As I mentioned a little while ago, a 5% drop in value is a pullback. A 10% is a correction. Those are fairly common. We tend to have those every year in the markets, even in the best of years. You know, when you look at January to December, oftentimes we've had 5% pullbacks and maybe 1 or 2 10% pullbacks. It happens on a fairly regular basis. Now, if you have cash on the sidelines and we have a dip in the market, well, what do we call that? We call that an opportunity to maybe reassign those dollars if there's a dip in the market. If you've got positions that you're happy with that are fitting into your overall plan and they drop in value and you have cash on the sidelines, it might be a great time to pick up more of that as long as you don't overdo it. As we talked about in a prior segment here, you don't want all your eggs in one basket. I mean, I didn't state it that way, but if you have too much money in one sector, it's like putting all your eggs in one basket. Right? So it's not a smart idea. Yes, we can have sectors that all of a sudden have great growth. Well, that's an opportunity as well. Harvest those growth opportunities that you've had and then reassign or rebalance or diversify into other sectors. Right now, we're seeing a bit of a rotation out of the high-tech stocks that have had enormous growth and getting into more defensive positions. Well, what does that tell us? There seems to be a mindset that the market's going to have more volatility. Okay, well, we've kind of thought that right along. We expected more volatility in the market this year. It's important to be selective with your investments and especially stay disciplined to your plan if you have one. Now, if you don't have a plan, now is a good time to make one, regardless. If you're even 10 years away from retirement, now is a good time to structure a plan, especially if you are going to take assets from the market that you intend to draw income from when you retire, we can show you some great programs that are insurance contracts that we can illustrate out by contract how much that contract would provide to you in the form of monthly income that can be guaranteed for the rest of your life and, if appropriate, for your spouse's life as well. Now, it's important to understand these contracts are backed up by the claims paying ability and the financial strength of these very large insurance companies. So you should have a quiet comfort knowing that you're setting aside some money because you probably don't have a pension because most of us don't. And you need to create forms of income on your own. And this is a fabulous way to do that. So simply text the word income to 401-200-7200. Because that's what we're talking about here, to be able to structure your income for the future, for when you're ready to retire, or even if you've just recently retired and you don't have a plan. Well, now is the time to get that plan going. So text the word income, or you can text the word visit to 401-200-7200. Again, text the word income, or you can text the word visit. You can do both. Just two different text messages, please, because it's an automated system. 401-200-7200. We'll get the report right out to you this week.
5: Here today with Jeff Massey. He is the founder and president here at Massey & Associates, saying thanks so much for joining us for this week's show, Massey on Money. That number once again, 401-200-7200. You've given us so much great insight on this topic so far. We've covered a lot to this point, Jeff. And I think you've probably woven so much of this into it already, but if someone is listening and they're looking to do a mid-year checkup, which is what we kind of premised this with at the beginning of the show, what would that look like with your team? Take us through that before we have to close out our segment.
14: When we meet with our listeners, it's generally a two-step process. The first is a chance for us to get to know each other a little bit better. I mean, yes, we're friendly, of course. We provide fresh-baked cookies, coffee or tea if you prefer, or just water if that's what you'd like. And we have a great time just getting to know each other better. We need to understand what your long-term goal might be. concerns that you have, who's important in your life. For instance, are you supporting parents financially? Are you still supporting your children financially, even though they're adults for different reasons? It could be medical reasons. It could be just that you had kids later in life and they're still in college and you're about ready to retire and you're taking care of mom and dad too. So it's important to know those types of things. We need to better understand your goals. We'd like to better understand any type of advisor you've worked with, whether it's financial, accounting, legal. We'd like to get a good sense of what you've done thus far. And our process, which is after the first meeting, if we think we can add value, we'll gather your statements and we will do a detailed analysis of your current portfolio. We come back at the second meeting and we lay out what we see. It's an objective review, meaning if we see good things in there, we're going to point those out. If we see things that are in need of attention and we feel they should be adjusted, we're going to point those out as well. At the end of that meeting, we both should know if we should be working together or not. Pretty simple, pretty straightforward, very friendly. And if there's problems that we see and you agree that there's problems, we're going to ask you a simple question. Do you want us to fix it? That's it.
5: I like that. Simple is good.
14: That's it. And if you want us to fix it, we schedule the next meeting and then we start the process to implement the changes that we'll recommend. And we may not be able to do everything all at once. It could take several visits before we have everything in place. But we work at your pace, and it's always a friendly meeting. We always hear, and I always hear as I walk around, we have multiple different conference rooms because we have so many advisors. And what I love when I walk by one of the rooms, when I hear people laughing, I love that because it's comfortable. And that's what's so important. People should feel comfortable with their financial advisor team. And that's what we're here for. So you can just text the word visit. And I also wanted to mention, because we've talked about investments and making adjustments, we have another special report, and just text the word GUARD, G-U-A-R-D, GUARD, to 401-200-7200. That is also a great report that I think you're going to find very beneficial. And then once you get through that, you can always call the same number, 401-200-7200, to schedule a visit, or again, text the word visit to the same number.
5: Sounds great. You had me at chocolate chip cookie. So I can't imagine. I can't imagine anyone listening right now and thinking to themselves, oh no, I don't want to even meet that team. But no, that's the point. It is a relationship. It all starts with just a friendly smile. And walking through the door here at Massey and Associates is just so simple.
14: Cinnamon raisin cookies too. Right, so we do both.
5: I mean, yeah, you got it all. Jeff's up.
14: So in case somebody's out there that doesn't like chocolate chip.
5: There you go. I mean, who could that be? But we know there is. And Jeff is up so early getting all those goodies ready for you. All right, we're going to step aside. One more segment to go here on Massey on Money with Jeff Massey, founder and president here at Massey and Associates, Inc. We're back right after this. This is Mary Kate O'Leary, Executive Director of Wish Come True, here with Jeff Massey for our Ripples of Love Gala at the Crown Plaza Pavilion, September 19th. 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
13: 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Okay, first question for you today, Jeff. This one says, what kind of accounts need beneficiary designations? And how often should I be checking and updating these designations?
14: You know, that is always a topic that we bring up. Every time I have a microphone in front of our clients at a client event, I will mention check your beneficiary designations. Now, technically, there are different terms used for beneficiary designations. So banks, because they are cash accounts, they use what's called a POD, payable on death designation. Now that just means you're putting somebody's name on that account as to who would receive that account if you passed away. In essence, a beneficiary designation. But they use the terminology of POD, payable on death. And then on the flip side of cash is investments. So investments have a TOD, which is a transfer on death designation. And the reason it's a transfer is the investments can be transferred from the decedent to the heir without having to sell it. It's not a cash transaction. They can just be transferred into the heir's name. So it's a transfer on death designation. But same thing, you're deciding in advance who is going to receive that particular account. And then we have things like IRA accounts, retirement plans, insurance products. Those use the quote-unquote beneficiary designation term, where again, you just name somebody in advance as to who will receive that particular account when you pass away. Please check your beneficiary designations. Where we see the most problems, if you will, are in the banks and credit unions because people will overlook those accounts. I mean, it's not the bank's fault per se or the credit union's fault per se. People need to say, hey, I want to put a beneficiary on. I want to put a POD on that bank account. Now, it would be nice if the banks were a little more proactive, but we've seen situations where long-term clients at the same bank pass away, no beneficiary designation. And it's frustrating because we put it out in newsletters, we occasionally send just an email that says in the subject line, check beneficiary designations. So even if you don't read the email, it's in the subject line, you know, because it's so important and so easy to avoid probate issues simply by naming a beneficiary on your accounts.
13: Okay, here's another one for you. This one says, how do I figure out how much I have to take from my retirement accounts? I know there are required minimum distributions, but I don't know how to find out exactly how much mine is.
14: Well, a couple of things with that. The custodian typically will send out a letter in January that will say, this is your required minimum distribution amount from this particular account. It doesn't, because they don't know what other accounts you may have elsewhere. So they can only report on the account that they have. It's fairly simple. There's a chart that the IRS pulls out starting at age 70 and working all the way to 115 plus, which I find interesting that there's a factor. If anybody hits 115, you divide it by two, and that's how much you have to take out as a minimum. For most people, when you're starting out at the new retired minimum distribution age, which is age 73. You go to the chart, age 73, there's a factor there that we just take your balance from December 31st of the prior year divided by your age factor, and that tells us how many dollars have to come out. Now, we have Excel spreadsheets, and we have, as you can imagine, we have hundreds and hundreds of clients. We have hundreds of people taking required minimum distributions. So we have an Excel spreadsheet. It's broken down by advisor, how many distributions have to come out, et cetera. And we calculate it to make sure that that gets done. Now, typically, the custodians will do that. Now, the way it's handled is different depending on where it is. So there are some insurance companies, for, as an example, that you can fill out one form

0: tend to spend a little bit less on, you know, traveling and things of that nature. But oftentimes we feel as though the spending shifts a little bit, where they might be spending more on co-payments and doctor visits and, you know, things of that nature to stay healthy, and maybe less on travel. Inflation, it's like the silent thief almost. It will continue to erode your purchasing power over time, even at the 3% level. You know, when you look at inflation, there is an old banker's rule. It's called the rule of 72. And if you take the inflation at, say, 3%, just to round it off, divide it into 72, it tells you that roughly in approximately 24 years, everything you're paying for today would be double if the inflation rate stays at 3% over that period of time. Now, some people might say, well, 24 years, you know, I might not even be here anymore. No, but it's not like you're just going to start here and it's going to jump the 24 years later. It's going up every single year that the inflation is around. And we've only had deflation for a couple of years, you know, in recent memory at least. So when we look at that, it's important to factor for inflation. And it's important to look at, where is your money? You know, if your money is in the bank and you're paying interest on the, you're paying tax on the interest you're earning each year, chances are you are not keeping up with inflation on that money. Now, if all you have in the bank is emergency money, that's okay. You just have to accept that. But if you have hundreds of thousands of dollars in the bank, or worse, if you have millions in the bank and you're losing purchasing power like that, well, come on in. We can certainly provide you with better alternatives that can provide you with a growth rate over time that is going to be greater than the rate of inflation by structuring things in a different manner. And it's important to take advantage of different financial tools that are available in the marketplace for you to outpace inflation over time. Now, if it's in the market, there are no guarantees in the market. Historically, the market does well. Keep that in mind. Historically, that doesn't mean it doesn't have bad periods, because we know that that happens. We talked about that earlier in the program. So it's important to just have things balanced out so that you have a good handle as to what's going on with your overall plan, right? And the required minimum distributions are just a part of that. And we do planning, hopefully before you're age 73, so we can minimize your required minimum distributions over time. And that's what we are here for. So simply text the word VISIT to 401-200-7200, or you can text the word BOOK to 401-200-7200, because we talk about the required minimum distributions in the book. And keep in mind, the fourth edition has not yet been received. We are anxiously waiting for it. So as soon as we get the book, you won't be getting it this week. So as soon as we get it in, we will get it out to you. And of course, I'll make an announcement on the radio once we actually get the book.
1: 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We're out of time. Imagine that. Time goes by quickly every single week here on our show, which is why we always encourage you, our listeners, to make that phone call happen. 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You can text the word VISIT to that number as well. For Jeff and the entire team, I'm Amy Sharp. Have a great week, everyone. We're back next week right here for Massie on Money.
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9: News, I'm Ann Carrick. Hurricane Lala pounding Hawaii with torrential rain and dangerous winds. Fox Weather's Katie Byrne.
10: One spot right outside of Hilo on the Big Island has already picked up more than 3 feet of rain.
9: Power is out to nearly 70% of the Big Island. Experts say the worst is yet to come. Heavy rain in Indiana has killed at least 5 people, 90 people with pets rescued yesterday. Some areas of Indiana getting 11 inches of rain this week. Fox Weather's Adam Klotz.
11: We still have that stationary front, but finally a little bit of movement from some of the heaviest rain. Yes, it could still rain, but that heavy, heavy rain beginning to work its way a little more off towards the east. So the heaviest rain today probably shifting more towards the mid-Atlantic. You're still seeing some heavy rain, but really think Pennsylvania getting down towards D.C.
9: A flood watch remains in effect this morning. 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
12: 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Here's what's happening. A Cranston woman's facing charges after a late-night stabbing Friday. NBC 10 reports police were called to a home on Oaklawn Avenue around 11:24 p.m. That's where they found a 28-year-old man with a severe abdominal wound. Investigators say evidence had been tampered with, but they ultimately recovered a large kitchen knife along with a blood-soaked mop and bucket. Police arrested 32-year-old Markia Smith of Cranston, charging her with domestic felony assault and violating a no-contact order. 39-year-old Selena Martinez of North Providence was also taken into custody, accused of threatening public officials, obstructing an officer, resisting arrest, and simple assault. The victim is in stable condition. And it's just about your last chance to visit the 60th annual Washington County Fair in Richmond. It opened on Thursday and continues through today. 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They'll wrap that weekend road set today at 1:35. 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
34: Talking about, if you go out and buy a very top quality multivitamin, and then you're going to get some krill oil and some fish oil, and you're going to get CoQ10, and the top selling CoQ10 brand is 100 milligrams. 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And you're going to get a vitamin D formula and maybe a high-end B12.
35: Yeah.
34: I don't see you doing it for less than $200. And, you know, the fact that since you're bringing up money, the fact that Purity is letting folks try a full one-month supply of this for $9.95, I mean, that is really, you know why they do it, Steve?
35: Why?
34: Because they want people to try it. They know this is a superior product. Once people see, wow, this is really a lot better than what I was taking, they're going to want to continue.
35: You know, I think this is a good time to clarify how Purity can claim things like
6: better joint comfort in just 7 days with the Purity Super Pill. Because, hey, let's be honest here. I mean, you can't get this benefit from a regular multi out there. It just doesn't exist. Characterize why adding the omega-3s to Purity Super Pill really leverages the science of these omega-3s from krill to reduce joint pain from exercise and activity in just 7 days.
34: This is a great study. This is double-blind, placebo-controlled out of the Journal of the American College of Nutrition. And Steve, this was done on only 300 milligrams of krill oil. It was a high-end krill oil, but it's 300 milligrams. Mm-hmm. We use 500 milligrams of krill oil, and we use something called phospho-boost krill oil. So what have they done here? They've taken out more of the sea salts, mm-hmm. and by doing that, they concentrate up the omega-3s and the phospholipids, and this is a really, really good krill oil. So you're going to get this benefit and then some. So in this study, in just 7 days, the folks that had knee discomfort, and I think these folks, if I remember correctly, were in their 50s. In just 7 days, Steve, they were 28% more comfortable.
6: Wow.
34: And they didn't do anything different. They weren't exercising or using PT or taking NSAIDs. It was they added krill oil.
6: Right.
34: In 30 days, they were 38% more comfortable. Now, researchers didn't stop there. They checked their joint flexibility, their joint functionality, all improved. On top of that, they measured something called C-reactive protein, which is a marker of inflammation. And we want to see that go down. And in this study, the folks on krill oil, C-reactive protein moved nicely in the right direction, showing that not only were people more comfortable, more functional, but their blood levels of this substance C-reactive protein were improved. So all around, tremendous benefit. This happened in 7 days. So I can say unequivocally that if you have joint discomfort, especially knee joint discomfort, because mm-hmm. that's what this study was on, just krill oil seems to work just wonderful for making people more comfortable. So if you get this Purity Super Pill and you have the common aches and pains that come along with aging or overuse or being a weekend warrior, once you start to use this for about 7 days, you should feel more comfortable.
6: Well, this is a win-win because if you take something that's going to make you feel better, going to make your joints feel better, you're going to want to exercise and have more activity on top of that. So
34: that's universal. Yeah, yeah. When I'm a chiropractor, so I see that all the time. They come in here, they're complaining, I can't exercise, I can't play golf, I can't play tennis, hiking's not comfortable anymore, I can't play with the grandkids, everything hurts. And I start adjusting them, and once they feel better, they get back to doing the things they mm-hmm. want to do. So yes, any therapy, any intervention that's going to help folks feel more comfortable tends to make them happier. And when you're happier and you're more comfortable, what do? You want to get back to your life, whether it's tennis or golf or hiking or playing with the grandkids or shopping or just doing more things.
6: And I think, Dr. Levin, this is a perfect time to remind our listeners about the great news here in this special offer. 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I'll give out that number here in just a couple of minutes. Let's bring Dr. Neil Levin back online here with us. And as you're talking, I'm sitting here hearing this cash register going off. If I was to go out and swallow all 15 to 20 vitamin pills a day with somewhere between $200 and $300 a month, you've gone through this whole litany of things. But one of the things that you haven't mentioned just yet, you've checked off literally all of the boxes here, but you insisted that Purity include 100 milligrams of coenzyme Q10 in this formula. Now, that's for energy, right?
34: Yeah. 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
6: Okay.
34: When you eat some food, whether it's fat, carbohydrates, protein, the body takes those, it absorbs them, it brings them to the cells. Once in the cells, it gets into the mitochondria. And those are your little blast furnaces. That's where you turn food into cellular energy. Well, one of the linchpins to turn food into cellular energy is CoQ10. Mm-hmm. You need lots of CoQ10 to effectively make your food into cellular energy. Now, when you were 20, Steve, you made oodles of CoQ10. By the time you're 70, that number is cut in half. So when you look at a 70-year-old, they're not really moving like a 20-year-old, right? So but the question becomes, can you by orally ingesting CoQ10 in supplement form, bump your levels back up? And the answer is yes. But CoQ10, it's absorbable, but when you take it with krill oil, it goes up. So by maybe 4 or 5 times better absorbed.
6: Nice.
34: And that's what we have it. We have in this krill oil, fish oil matrix. Now, one other point in CoQ10, for those out there listening that take a statin drug, and a ton of folks over 50 are on statins. They're one of the best-selling drugs out there, and we're not going to pass judgment on statins here, but the point is, if you're using a statin to lower your cholesterol because your doctor told you to, one of the side effects of statins is myalgias, is muscle pain, is discomfort. I see this all the time as a chiropractor. Mm-hmm. Folks come in and they tell me about that. It's widely held belief is that one of the reasons people get these myalgias, these muscle aches and pains from statins, is because it lowers your CoQ10 even more. So if you're taking a statin, it's going to lower your CoQ10. So if you're on statins, you absolutely want a multi that has CoQ10. You want to get that CoQ10 in there. The point is, isn't it nice to know when you're taking the super pill, this also becomes your CoQ10 formula in a very absorbable omega-3 matrix.
6: Exactly. And I'm so glad you addressed that because the energy factor in this is so vitally important. If you just join us, we're talking to Dr. Neil Levin with Purity Products. You know, one of the many ingredients in here that is a clinically validated nutrient is called lutein. So, when you consider how much is in the Purity Super Pill multivitamin, Dr. Levin, Purity Super Pill, I would say, 40 times more here? Is that right? That's a big deal.
34: Well, it's funny that you say that because I was just looking at the supplement facts panel on the leading multi just now when you started asking me this question,
6: mm-hmm.
34: and they have 1/4 of 1 milligram.
6: Wow.
34: We have 10 milligrams.
6: 10.
34: So yes, that's 40 times. That's the difference.
6: Huge.
34: So we have 40 times more lutein, and it's a very special lutein. It's called LuteMax 2020. Lots and lots of studies. Yes, it comes from marigold flowers. Mm-hmm. Yes, it's clinically tested. It's a top lutein in terms of research. And the research is plain. The benefits are for vision are amazing. So LuteMax 2020 improves contrast sensitivity. It improves glare threshold. So if you're driving at night and that glare that they can hit you in the eyes, that bothersome glare.
6: Oh, yeah.
34: This protects the eyes. It protects the eyes from blue light. Blue light is a very big problem. Like if you're looking at your computer, like I am right now, mm-hmm. it's shining blue light in your eyes. Your cell phone, when you're outside, you get a lot of blue. You've heard of blue blockers.
6: Yes.
34: Those sunglasses. One of the things they do is block blue light. Too much blue light puts the kibosh on your sleep. So you're watching some TV or you're playing on your computer or your worst case scenario, you're bringing your cell phone to bed with you and looking at that, that's going to trash your melatonin and make it hard to sleep.
6: Yep.
34: Well, if you have enough lutein, it's almost like an internal blue block where it's protecting you from blue light. You take lutein and it helps make your skin look beautiful. So yeah, this formula is just amazing. It's just three pills. They're soft gels, so they slide right down, easy to swallow, and you're getting a month supply from Purity for $9.95.
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8: All right. I have issues with my knees and my joints. 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
8: All right, considering what we know about Purity Super Pill here, do you have any testimonials that you can share?
34: Oh yeah, this guy's got a fun name, Bebop from Lehigh Valley, Pennsylvania. He's in the age 55 to 64 bracket, rates at 5 stars. 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I'm so happy switching to the Purity Super Pill.
8: Wow.
34: 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Easy to take. I feel better after just a couple of weeks.
8: Give me another one.
34: One nickname, April from Mesa, Arizona. She says, amazing. I'm 65 years old. I feel like I'm in my 30s. People say I look like I'm in my 40s. The Super Pill makes me feel amazing. I love all the Purity products.
8: All right, one more.
34: Here. Sean T. He says, so much in one pill, excellent quality. It's easier to take just one pill instead of several. Definitely a plus. I don't have time to count out pills every day, every week. Take one of these and you're good to go. I could tell an immediate difference while on this product. More energy, less health issues. 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This is vitamin taking made easy. 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Amazing value, easy to take, very, very high end. So yeah, this is one of those, once people start on this, they want to continue. This is a great nutrient. And again, for $9.95, absolutely give this a try.
8: Dr. Neil Levin, we've run out of time. I better go and give out that number.
34: Time always flies by, Steve. Thanks for having me.
8: All right, I've got some great news. 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
12: 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It was poisoned with a lethal cocktail of incompetence, arrogance, short-sightedness, and sociopathic delusion. He took a $100 million company and brought it to zero in less than 2 years.
11: I'm Alyssa Bresnak, and over the past year, I've spoken with founders and fans, investors and engineers, employees, celebrities, all to answer one question. What happened to HQ Trivia? The answer is a story about the absurdity of startup culture and the ego of its founders. It's a story about virality and how companies navigate the attention economy. It's a story about hope and promise, betrayal and tragedy. And at the heart of all of it is an app that drew millions of live viewers and was supposed to be the future of TV. Until it wasn't. From the Ringer Podcast Network, this is Boom Bust, the rise and fall of HQ Trivia.
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23: Good morning and welcome to The Flatline. I'm your host, Rick Hughes, and for the next few minutes, please stick around. It won't be long, just about 30 minutes of motivation, some inspiration, a whole lot of education, and no manipulation, because we don't con you. We're not trying to raise money. We're not trying to sell you anything. We're not trying to ask you to join anything. We just want to ask you to listen up. Listen as I try to verify and identify the plan of God for your life. So good morning and welcome to another episode of The Flatline. We have a lot of new stations that are joining us this morning. Miami, Washington, D.C., Chicago, Ann Arbor, Michigan, Detroit, Pensacola. Welcome to all of you that may be hearing us in those locations. Last week, I talked to you about why your prayers might not be answered. And several people requested copies of that message. So I want you to know that we do have a large bookmark that lists all of the reasons prayers may go unanswered. If you'd like to have one of those bookmarks, and it's free, just simply write to me at P.O. Box 100 in the city of Cropwell, Alabama, 35054, or call 800-831-0718, and we'll send you your copy of why your prayers perhaps might go unanswered. So I'm sure, like me, you're witnessing the cultural erosion taking a place in our great nation. You can see this through societal influence as well as moral degeneracy being accepted and even ignored by special interest groups. Progressive ideology will endorse such current trends as long as it serves their need for political power. But in the decline of a nation, the spiritual life is always compromised and ignored in search of a more inclusive society. In 2 Timothy chapter 3, the Apostle Paul prophesied the increase in the depravity of men that will accelerate in the last days. Notice the term last days. I'll discuss that in a minute, but right now I want to focus on the term Paul used to describe those last days. He called them perilous times. The Greek word, as it was originally written in the New Testament, was kapelos kairos, and that stands for a descriptive adjective. It means times that are hard to bear, literal meaning, or times that are full of danger. So in the latter days, there will be a lot of danger, there will be a lot to bear, and Paul is warning his young protege Timothy that that type of behavior will continue to get worse as the end times approach. That was written around 67 AD, and now it's 2026 AD. The question I have to ask you is, are we in the end times yet? Well, I don't know. Neither does anybody else know. But you can count on this. They're coming. And we can count on seeing end-time depravity as the return of Christ gets closer. And I'm not speaking only of our country, but I'm talking about every nation in the entire world. Because this prophetic phrase that Paul mentioned to Timothy did not apply just to him. The Apostle Paul wrote about cultural erosion coming in the days ahead that Timothy would face during his ministry in Ephesus as pastor. But that same warning should be heeded by pastors today. So let's take a look at what he told Timothy about the cultural erosion that was coming in the last days. I'm reading from 2 Timothy chapter 3, verses 1 through 5. Here's what it says. Know this, understand this, know this, that in the last days perilous times shall come. Perilous times, I already told you what it means. It means times that are hard to bear, times that will be full of danger. So he goes on to say in verse 2, for men shall be lovers of their own selves, covetous, boasters, proud, blasphemers, disobedient to parents, unthankful, unholy, without natural affection, truth breakers, false accusers, incontinent, fierce, despisers of those that are good, traitors, heady, high-minded, lovers of pleasure more than lovers of God, having a form of godliness but denying the power thereof, from such turn away. Wow, that's quite a list. We're going to look at each one of those words this morning and see if we can identify what they mean. The question to be asked is, first of all, is what's he referring to when he says the last days? The best we can figure out or speculate what Paul was referring to is a warning given to Timothy, and it dealt with what he would be facing in the days ahead of his ministry. But these last days that we're talking about are characterized by cultural erosion, including moral and personal degeneracy, depravity, even debauchery. So we can assume that as satanic propaganda infiltrates the world's population, this pattern will be a worldwide pattern. And if we look at our current client nation, the United States of America, we are the client nation, meaning we are God's representative to this world at this time, then we can see the unfolding of these personal flaws taking hold, not only in private life, but politically as well. So let's break these down and take a look at them individually and see what they mean. First, the fundamental flaw that surfaces in the end times is complete self-absorption. Complete self-absorption, what does that mean? Well, self-centered individuals will stop at nothing to satisfy their lust for attention or their lust for power. So this is obviously a lover of self. Paul called them lovers of self. In the last days, the lovers of self will show up. Well, okay, lovers of self, what about that? It's obviously the individual who's intent on his own selfish interests. This degenerate thinking can be expressed by the individual who follows his sin nature patterns, his sin nature trends, or his lust patterns, we call it. It might be sex lust. It could be power lust. It could be approbation lust, lust for attention. It could be alcohol lust. It could be any other lust pattern. But whatever it is, in the latter days, this type of individual is out to please himself regardless of what other people may think about him. He has unrealistic self-image. It's formed in the arrogant thinking of his own mentality. That unrealistic self-image leads to unrealistic expectations from other people. And when this type individual fails to achieve the desired goal that he or she wants, they become frustrated and full of self-pity. So it's going to increase as times get short towards the end, meaning when Christ returns, lovers of self will increase. Self-centered individuals, degenerate thinking, following their own lust patterns, not caring what happens. The second trend Paul describes, not only does he talk about lovers of self, but he talks about covetous, C-O-V-E-T-O-U-S, covetous. The Greek word for that means money-loving people are lovers of money. And obviously, it's apparent to all of us that self-lovers need money to finance their dream and their desires. So they're covet about money, people's money. They'll do anything they can to get your money, to take your money, so they can fulfill their own selfish needs. So this will increase in latter days. More and more, you'll see more and more of it. Very covetous people. The trait of these individuals is in the frantic search for happiness. And you know, it's amazing how many people think money is the key to happiness. Isn't it amazing? Greed is a trend that lovers of money possess. For example, an individual might justify cheating on their taxes because they think the government is taxing him unfairly. I could give you countless examples of individuals who made large sums of money, and yet they were still unhappy people. Someone once asked Elvis, after he made all the money, if he was happy. He made a fantastic fortune in music. A very kind person, giving a lot of money away. But his reply was this, "No, I am very lonely." In the final days before Jesus Christ our Lord returns, many people will steal and many will kill for money and for power. This lust pattern has destroyed many individuals, much to the delight of Satan, the father of lies. I've seen it happen where these people have stolen from friends, stolen from organizations, set up Ponzi schemes, and then things like that. And today, the scam artists are hard at work trying to steal your money if they can. The third trait that he mentions, he said, in the last days, there will be what? Lovers of their own self, covetous boasters. Boasters. The Greek word actually means to be a pretender or an imposter or a wandering vagabond. I was amazed at what this word actually means and where it came from. The word was actually used to describe a stock character in a Greek comedy. such as a person that was a clown or a fraud who had an inflated sense of self-worth. This person often engaged in self-deception. Most of the times, it would be an actor who was portrayed in the medical profession. And these types of individuals will increase in the last days. Boasters. There's hardly a day that goes by that you and I are not warned about some new scam being pulled on unsuspecting individuals, especially with the internet and the emails that bombard your account every day. You got to be very careful about that. Most of those scammers are con artists, and they're charming, but beware. Desperate times will bring desperate individuals who will think nothing of stealing every nickel you have. The most despicable of these is the religious con artist who promotes prosperity and health if you will give them some seed money. So look out for the boasters, the pretenders. The next personality trait that Paul talked about was proud. Proud people. Proud people means arrogant or disdainful as opposed to humble people. The word is used for an individual who shows himself to be more important than other people. This type of person is puffed up with a high opinion of himself, and he regards other people with contempt. The word is usually translated pride, pride, as in Mark chapter 7, where Jesus said these words about a person like this. Matter of fact, Jesus is going to list a lot of the sin nature trends like Paul did. Jesus said, what comes out of a man, this comes out of your sin nature pattern, your sin nature trends, what comes out of a man that defiles a man? It's what comes out of the man that defiles the man. Verse 21, Mark 7. For from within, out of the heart, that's your mentality, that's your thinking part of your soul. Out of the heart of men proceeds evil thoughts. There it is, what I just said, thinking. Evil thoughts, adultery, fornication, murder, theft, covetousness, that's our word we talked about, wickedness, deceit, lewdness, an evil eye, blasphemy, pride. There's your word, pride. Same word used in my passage that we're reading from. Foolishness. All these evil things come from within. That's your sin nature. And defile a man. All of these things that the Lord Jesus Christ mentioned and things that Paul are talking about are fruits of an unrestrained sinful nature. So in the last days, there will be unrestrained pride, unrestrained arrogance. And even today, we see it increasing, especially with these self-deceived people are given a platform. If you give a person a platform who's self-deceived and arrogant, and give him power, it's amazing what they'll do once they get into politics. And there's more of this coming, I assure you. The next personality trait that Paul warns Timothy to be on the lookout for is the blasphemer. The blasphemer, who is that? Well, the Greek word blasphemos means this. As we move further and further along towards the end of time, this particular sin, the blasphemy, is displayed in greater amounts. Mounts' New Testament dictionary says this sin is a willful, deliberate, and conscious effort to slap God in the face. In the first century, blasphemy in the Jewish world was still a capital offense and punishable by death. This is exactly why the Jewish leaders demanded that Jesus Christ be put to death. They accused him of blasphemy when he forgave the sins of individuals, because by doing so, he was claiming authority that they regarded as belonging only to God. Of course, Jesus Christ was God. They didn't see that. But in Mark 2:7, here's what they said. Why does this fellow talk like that? He's blaspheming. Who can forgive sins but God alone? So today we understand blasphemy to be the willful, conscious, and intentional rejection of the gift of salvation. And that's blasphemy against the Holy Spirit. And it's the only sin, listen carefully, it is the only sin that cannot be forgiven. When the Holy Spirit convicts someone of their need to be saved, if they reject that, if they walk away from that, if they ignore that, then they cannot be saved because they won't ever come to the Lord Jesus Christ. You know, here's what you don't understand. You don't just wake up one day and decide yourself you want to be saved. It's no accident that you're listening to this radio program. It's no accident that what you heard in church last week. And that may be God speaking to you, trying to get you to accept Christ. When you walk away from that, when you say no to that, when you say, I'm not willing to give up this lifestyle. And by the way, you don't have to give up a lifestyle to get saved. All you have to do is to believe in the Lord Jesus Christ and receive him as your Savior. So you have to understand this. When someone intentionally rejects the gospel, let's say in the old days of the big giant crusades that Billy Graham would hold in many cities and the big people coming forward, there were always people there that should have went forward and wouldn't go forward, saying, no, I'm not going to do it, not at this time. I'll wait and do it later. You don't make that decision. When the Holy Spirit convicts you and convinces you, that's the day to do it. So if he's speaking to you today and you put it off, he may never speak to you again. And so that's called blaspheming the Holy Spirit. That's rejecting the convicting power of the Holy Spirit. As we near the end of times, which culminate with 7 years of tribulation and the imminent return of the Lord Jesus Christ, there will be millions and millions of people who will knowingly and willfully reject the message of salvation. Already today, I see influencers making content for their YouTube channel, for their Facebook account or their Instagram account, and they go on college campuses and they ask kids this question. I see it all the time. Who is Jesus Christ? And in return, those they ask, most of them, 99% of them, have no idea. Heck, most of the ones who are questioned don't even know who Billy Graham was. But you can bet they all know the name of each one of the Kardashians, that's for sure. So try asking a stranger if he believes that Jesus is the Savior of the world. And you may be shocked at their response of what they tell you. Paul's next prediction, and after blasphemy, is disobedient to parents. Disobedient to parents. This rejection of parental authority is what causes a nation to go into decline. You see, every child that is born with a sinful nature, which exhibits anti-authority trends. And one of the problems in the end times will be the children turning against their parents. In Matthew 10:21, now brother will deliver up brother to death, father his child, children will rise up against their parents and cause them to be put to death. There's a quote from the Lord Jesus Christ concerning the end times. So one of the first things that a parent like you and I must teach is respect for authority. If you don't teach your child, your grandchildren, respect for authority, then they grow up rejecting authority and they're uncontrolled, out of discipline. So the second thing you must teach your kids not only is respect for authority, but is to make them aware that God does in fact exist. They may be too young to actually accept Christ as their Savior, but they can learn that God exists. You can bring them into what's called God consciousness. And that's the first step on the road to them becoming believers in the Lord Jesus Christ. Anyone who gets saved has to make two decisions. First of all, at God consciousness, he has to believe there is a God. If he rejects that there's a God, then why give him the gospel? He won't believe that either. But if he does believe there is a God, then he might believe that Christ is the Son of God. And that's why you have to make two decisions. So Paul goes on to describe this type of behavior as disobedient to parents. And then he goes on to talk about unthankful. Not only are they disobedient to parents, but they're unthankful. What does that mean, unthankful? It means ungrateful. It means thankless. It means no gratitude and no appreciation. And you know what that does? That leads an individual to feel undervalued or unappreciated. This type of attitude is totally self-centered, and these types will feel no mercy for anyone who assists them. Think about the workforce and think about the workers who are used and discarded. You know, you see it before. Here's your watch. Thank you for 45 years of faithfully working. Now you need to retire and move out of the way so we can hire a younger person that'll work in your place for less money, and they'll be using what you discovered and put into place. Some people experience what I call the toxic boss syndrome, which makes their job a walking nightmare, waking nightmare. So for the believer, there is a problem-solving device that we have.

love the world. At that point of your life, you were a jerk too. You had not accepted Christ. You were a sinful individual, and God still loved you. And you can use that same type of love in your life to love your neighbor, your friends that don't know Christ. Don't take it personal. Don't get mad at them. You just love them, forgive them, keep a relaxed mental attitude, and let them see the Lord Jesus Christ shining through you. That's a tremendous problem-solving device. But you can't even have it if you don't have personal love for God the Father to start with. Because the Bible says we love Him because He first loved us. So personal love for God the Father is the key to having impersonal love for other individuals. It's all part of the flight line on your soul, those 10 unique problem-solving devices that make up the flight line in the Christian's life. That's what this show is about, teaching you those problem-solving devices. I'm not mentioning all 10 of them yet, but I hope you'll learn them. If you don't know what they are, if you'll write to me at Rick Hughes Ministries, P.O. Box 100, in the city of Cropwell, Alabama, 35054, I will send you the book Christian Problem Solving, and it will list all 10 of these problem-solving devices that we call the flight line to your soul. And by the way, my pastor is where this information came from. I didn't come up with it. He taught it years ago to me, and I have his word to go ahead and teach it to you. So I'm teaching the things that he taught me, reteaching them to teach them to you. The flight line. Faith rest is another main resistant force on the flight line of your soul. Standing on the promises of God is what faith rest is about. There are thousands of promises in the Bible, and as you learn them and live by them, you can do away with fear. You know, problems knock, faith answered, fear left. Fear knocked, faith answered, and fear left. You don't have to be afraid of anything. As Moses told the people of Egypt, the Jews of Egypt that came out of Egypt when they stood in front of the Red Sea and they thought they were going to die, he said, be still, wait on the Lord. Watch what God's about to do. If you are a child of God, you don't have anything to fear. All you have to do is claim one of those promises. No weapon that is formed against you shall prosper, Isaiah 56:7, and you can stand there and rest and relax and let the Lord handle it. The next type of destructive behavior that will increase as time grows short is unholy. I'll read it to you again. For men shall be lovers of their own self, covetous, boasters, proud, blasphemers, disobedient to parents, unthankful, unholy. What in the world does that mean, unholy? Well, it means impious, which means they have no piety. It means wicked. It means they lack respect, especially respect for God. They have no reverence for God. You know, in our country, the United States of America, Sunday morning youth sports, activities such as soccer practice, basketball practice, etc., it has replaced traditional Sunday morning church service or church attendance, especially in the large metropolitan cities. You know, Satan has devised many, many ways to keep future generations from being exposed to biblical instruction. And unbelieving parents see no problem at all with such activities that I'm mentioning, thus lacking respect for God and His Son, our Lord Jesus Christ. We must let our children know there is a God. We must let our children know that it is the number one priority in your life to have some piety. In Deuteronomy 11:16-19, an Old Testament passage, but the same principle can apply to our generation. Here's what it says. Be careful or you will be enticed to turn away and worship other gods and bow down to them. Then the Lord's anger will burn against you, and He will shut up the heavens so that it will not rain, and the ground will yield no produce, and you would soon perish from the good land the Lord is giving you. So fix these words of mine in your hearts and in your minds. Tie them as symbols on your hands and bind them on your foreheads. Teach them to your children, talking about them when you sit at home and when you walk along the side of the road. And when you lie down and when you get up. Nothing's more important than you teaching your children the Word of God. And

0: introducing them to the Savior, the Lord Jesus Christ. I'm going to have to come back next week and continue this because there's so much more to deal with. These are just a few of those fruits that we're talking about. Lovers of self, covetous, boasters, proud, blasphemers, disobedient to parents, unthankful, unholy. Wow, it's coming. As times come to an end, and it's going to happen sooner or later, you will see this increase get greater and greater. I hope you're listening. I hope you're paying attention, and I hope you're learning something. If I can help you, don't hesitate to contact me at 800-831-0718. Until then, this is your host, Rick Hughes, saying thank you for listening to The Floodline.
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0: 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We have the entire team here. Jason, the Republican.
1: How are we doing, folks?
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2: Josh, I am primed and pumped to talk about today's show. I want to make sure we get on the table your different types of market accounts, your brokerages. These are your stocks, bonds, mutual funds, ETFs, money markets, all the stuff you've already paid taxes on and how it fits in the three worlds.
0: Well, the three worlds of money is a very, very fun show. It's one of those topics that I absolutely get jazzed about. So it's one of those that we're going to talk about the banking world, we're going to talk about the insurance world, and we're going to talk about the stock market world. These are really, really, really good topics, especially if you're just trying to organize, if you've been in retirement and you've said things like, geez, if I would have gotten my distribution on a different day so I could pay my bills, you're actually talking about the three worlds of money. Or if you're saying, geez, I need more money in the stock market, or I need more money in this or that, well, you're really talking about the three worlds of money, and we're going to lay it all out for you today.
1: Hey, Josh, one of those worlds is banking, and it's very important because when I think of banking, I really think of liquidity, and how is that going to fit into your retirement plan? You really need to talk about that today.
0: Yeah, liquidity is definitely the bee's knees. So when you start talking about liquidity, you have to think about checking and savings because that's where you pool up your money.
1: That's right.
0: Which the insurance or the storage is how the flow works. If you haven't grabbed your Euclid notepads, you have to do that and make sure that you are, well, drawing little charts and keeping up with today's conversation.
2: Every time you mention the word pool and liquid money, all I picture Scrooge McDuck just diving into a pile of money.
0: Such a great image. Yeah. Everybody should have a vault in their house that has a bunch of coins that are stacked up neatly.
2: You mean not everybody has that? I thought it was everyone did. Or is that just us?
0: What are you doing this weekend? I'm going to come to your house and go swimming, if you don't mind. Yeah. So if you are just tuning in for the first time, we are talking about the three worlds of money and making sure that you are organized and ready to roll for your retirement. Give us a call here today at 401-727-2727 or 401-727-2727 just to get yourself on track.
2: Yeah, well, and when you were mentioning about how your different flow rate or how your streams of income are coming in, we do have to make sure that not only do you have enough money coming in, but you have enough money pulled off to the side to take care of what happens when life gets in the way. And so we definitely want to talk about that, especially when we're talking about market accounts, because I feel like that's where that fits the most.
0: Yeah, well, market accounts, I think about it as a reservoir or a overflow.
2: Kind of like on the radiator?
0: Yeah, kind of like that's actually not a bad analogy. I probably should have thought about that in prep. But it's so if you're thinking about cash flow, and cash flow is the three worlds of money, just organized. We all have money in the bank and banking accounts, checking and saving. We all have money in stocks, bonds, and mutual funds. And then we have these other accounts that are between the two, or in the insurance world too, that are IRAs, 401ks, annuities, pensions, Social Security. Those are all storage money. Yeah. Think about those as reservoirs where we put money or we store water for later use when we're less water. Those are retirement accounts. So we have three worlds of money. We have daily, we have emergency fund, and then we have storage. Easy way to think of them. The only thing that goes in daily, checking and savings, banking. Then everything that's in emergency, non-qualified, or not IRA,
2: yep,
0: or stocks, bonds, mutual funds, CDs, emergency fund money, whatever we would think to, if something got really bad in our life, how would we go and where would we get money? That's that pool. And if you don't have one of those, well, we need to build you one. And then the third and final is storage. That is money that you set aside for retirement, income, rainy day fund. How am I going to make ends meet after it's all said and done? Those are your IRAs, Those are your annuities. Those are your distribution accounts. Those are your Social Security. Those are your pensions.
2: And the way I look at those storage accounts, that's that large pool of money that you've been setting aside while you're working. You're never going to use it right away while you're working, but as soon as you stop and you need to replace your paycheck, you're going to turn on that storage tank and it's going to start filling up your banking accounts, and then it's eventually going to flow over into your market accounts. Now, we are glad for you joining us here today at the Retirement Factory. 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So be one of the next 10 callers at 401-727-2727. That's 401-727-2727. And don't let your retirement become mediocre.
0: Let's dive right into the show. Grab your Euclid notepads, because today's show is one of those shows that is content dense. There's a ton of things we're going to talk about. Now, we're going to lay it out in metaphors, and we're going to lay it out in scenarios, and we're going to talk about real clients that came in and had some, well, difficulties with this stuff. It's extremely common. Financial planners only talk about cash flow in you have to do terms. Cash flow is not you have to do terms. There's parameters to it. Think about it like if you're going to bake a cake, you want to be at this temperature ideally. But if your oven is a liar and it's a little colder or a little hotter, your cake's still going to turn out.
2: My oven doesn't lie.
0: Yeah, it can't. But there's other things, right? So our gauges, our gas gauge, we are full and we're empty. And it's okay to be in between, but it's not okay to be below empty, and it's not okay to be above full. Both those things are dangerous. So when you talk about cash flow, we have a formula here, and it's an industry standard, but a lot of financial planners don't use it. And we think that's a massive mistake.
2: Yeah.
0: So if you have your Euclid notepads out, write down 3-3-1 minimum, maximum 5-5-20. That lines right up with the three worlds of money. So your three worlds of money are daily usage, emergency fund, and, well, storage or flow. 3-3-1-5-5-20. It'll make a lot of sense throughout the show if you write that down now. We'll take your time. Just grab a pen.
2: Yeah.
0: Write that down.
2: I'm glad that you gave those numbers out. I think cholesterol. I think LDLs and what's my numbers.
0: Well, that's another good one. That's like the gas tank. It's the LDLs. If I have high and I'm going to get a heart attack, right?
2: Mm-hmm.
0: I'm at 6-6-20.
2: Yeah.
0: Yeah, we're going to die.
2: Yeah, we might not want that.
0: Yeah, right. You're going to. Or I'm way low. I have low deficiency. I don't have any iron or anything. I can barely keep my eyes open because I'm low. I'm way, way low. I'm at 114.
2: Time to get a cheeseburger.
0: Right. So these are parameters. So you want your cash flow to be 331 to 5520. You don't want to exceed that. You don't want to go below that. So that's how that works.
1: Hey, Josh, I like where we're going with this cash flow analogy. The parameters are spot on. Where that starts is actually in the cash flow model is your daily, which is your banking. That's your liquidity. So that's where you're pooling up your money. And we like to see, when it comes to the three, we like to see a minimum of 3 months worth of money in there to pay bills.
0: Hey, Jay, let me interrupt. So if you are near a computer, go to euclidfs.com. That's EUCLID, F as in financial, S as in services.com. There is actually a cash flow model of the three worlds of money on the website. It's easy to see, and it'll walk right through what Jason was talking about. So when you're talking about daily money or cash flow, that's your poolable rate. So you want 3 months worth of poolable money. So you want 3 times your bills, not your living expenses and all that, but unless you think about that as your bills,
2: yep.
0: No entertainment, but you want 3 times that is your depth of your pool. So you want to be at least 3 feet deep. You want to be 3 months deep worth of bills.
2: I'm glad that you're bringing this up because this is the exact same conversation that I was having with Jim and Fran. Now, I had met them through one of our Eversource clients, and what started the conversation with Jim and Fran was that they both plan on retiring in 3 years, and they were starting to question if they were actually ready to retire. When they came into the office, there was some anxiety. It's kind of like when you go to the doctors with your kids and you're not sure if it's going to be a good routine checkup or if they're getting a booster shot and you're going to get some crying.
0: Mm-hmm.
2: It's you never want to have that feeling. So I said to them, I said, today, is going to be an easy day. We are going to have just a discovery meeting. I'm going to learn about you and your situation, and you're going to learn about myself and Euclid. And at the end of the meeting, we'll both know if we're a good fit and if we can actually help you. So tell me a little bit about why you're here. And they both took a deep breath, and Fran said, we want to retire together in 3 years, but I feel like we don't have enough money. I'm afraid we'll have to change the way we live, and I don't want to do that. And as she was saying this, Jim was squeezing his coffee mug and he was nodding along. And what they were feeling is normal. Because no matter who you are, when you're going into retirement, it's stressful. But what helps reduce the stress and the anxiety is knowing you have a plan and a guide to support you, not only to retirement, but through it. So I turned to them and I said, let's find out where you are right now and talk about what it'll look like in 3 years when you retire. And so over the next hour, we talked about all their accounts, what they had in the bank, what they had in their market or brokerage accounts, and then all of their retirement accounts or storage accounts, their IRAs and 401ks. And once we'd walked through all their accounts, it was pretty amazing to see. Jim had his pension from Eversource, plus his Social Security and a large 401k, and Fran had her Social Security and a 403b from the hospital. Where they needed help was their bank and their brokerage accounts, their after-tax monies. What happened is they made sure they always saved and did a great job doing so, but they only used their employer plans, which made everything taxable and less readily available in retirement. So they have plenty of money to retire, but what's missing is some organization and a distribution plan so they don't feel like they don't have enough. I turned to them, Fran, Jim, we can help you retire in 3 years and give you the confidence to know you can keep your same lifestyle. Let's get you a written income report so we can show you exactly how to organize and balance your money so you have enough in your daily accounts, in your emergency accounts, and your storage accounts. 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
0: Manny, a written income report is a cash flow model. There's absolutely no other way to look at it. It organizes all your assets. It's one of the biggest things we talk about on this show for, geez, a decade now. So as long as we've been talking about it, you have to get your assets organized, and not just by fees or just by your financial planners. Mm. Boy, I think that one's cute. It's you have to do it by, how am I going to distribute it? Is it a pooled money or is it part of my income flow? It's different. And if you, what I'm saying to you doesn't make sense, an income report will save your retirement. We're giving 9 of them away. Don't be the only one not to have them. It's absolutely amazing. We're going to take a quick station break. When we get back, we are going to address banking a little bit more. We're going to talk about the liquid use. We're going to talk about the 331 and the 5520. If you wrote that down, it is going to save your butt, because now that's the parameter you have to have in pooled and flow. It is absolutely amazing. Once that aha moment hits you, hang in there for that aha moment. Talk to you soon.

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8: Hey, Josh, I want to bring back up something that you talked about before the break. I like to call it your financial LDLs, the 331 and the 5520 when it comes to your retirement. It's that idea of how much liquid pool or liquid cash you need in the bank and in the market world, and then how much should be sitting off in storage, your IRAs and annuities and Social Security, to make sure that you have a good lifestyle.
6: Yeah, Manny, absolutely. I know we use it all the time here, so it's very easy. And we're financial planners, so money's not scary to us. It's not emotional to us. It's actually quite logical and it's straightforward. But a lot of people listening out there, I need you to do something for me, and it's really going to make this conversation easier. It'll make you feel better, like you're part of the conversation. I need you to draw three circles in a straight line. One large circle, another the exact same size, and another left to right, 0, 0, 0. And then right in the center of that circle or that zero, write 3. And then go to the one on the right, one over, in the middle, 3. And then at the very end, the last one, write a 1. That is your minimum equation. Make sure that you have a daily above the very first one, far left. One in the middle, write emergency fund. And then far right, write storage. Those are the three worlds of money. That is your equation to a good retirement. If you want a great retirement, it's 5-5-20. Anything in between works really, really well. You don't have to give stickers away at Walmart. If you are below 331 or you are above 5-5-20, you are going to be giving away stickers, or you're going to be asking yourself, hey, does everybody have a hard time in retirement? Is everybody in America broke? You all have friends that do this. I'm begging you not to be that friend at dinner that says, I'm having a real tough time. I'm trying to make it work here. The equation to do that is 331 or 5-5-20. And those are the three worlds of money. It's exactly what we're talking about here. If you are looking for how to get this done, or you're just tuning in, we are talking about three worlds of money. We are talking about cash flow. We are organizing for retirement. It is a very dense show. It has a lot of content in it. So give us a call to get some guidance on this. And that's 401-727-2727. Once again, that's 401-727-2727.
8: 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Don't let your retirement become mediocre.
6: Manny, one of the most important aspects of retirement is understanding income flow or flow of replenishment.
8: Yeah.
6: And I know people don't think about this, but flow is thinking about your garden hose filling up a swimming pool. So how much money goes into your savings and checking every week, every month? While we're working, we standardize that. We have a paycheck. If we need a little more, we can raise the volume by working overtime if we're not salaried. That's how we tend to do it. But when we retire, it gets a little, well, let's call it wonky. The way that works is that there's a flow, and it doesn't come from one employer, so we can control it. Some incomes are sporadic. Those are just withdrawals or dividends or capital gains.
8: Yep.
6: Other incomes are constant. Those are annuities, pensions, Social Security. So when you talk about flow, you have to figure that out. But more importantly, you have to understand the pooling. Pooling adjusts for cash flow. That's liquidity. There's two piles of liquidity. There's banking and then what we call emergency fund or market. One, we just segregate in our mind and say, well, we're not going to touch this one for a rainy day. And I think that's the part I want to start talking about now. I want to talk about the emergency fund. I want to talk about the, well, still liquid, but I'm just not going to touch it because I'm going to use it. No, we give it a label. I'm going to use that to build inflation. I'm going to use that for whatever. It's not your IRAs and it's not your savings account.
8: Yeah, it's the stuff that you've assigned a specific role to, like inflation, cost of living, medical expenses, whatever it is that's in your mind that you want to make sure it's there in 5 or 10 years when you go to use it. But you also know that if life gets in the way, it's there for you to dip into because you can convert it into cash pretty quickly.
6: If you're just tuning in, we're talking about three worlds of money. One of the best illustrations of this, there's a schematic on it on the website, and it's euclidfs.com. That's EUCLID, F as in financial, S as in services.com. Go there and you'll see this it's a funny looking chart, and it's just three circles left to right, dotted line in between the first two, hard in between the last two, a straight line. And then you have daily, emergency, and storage. So that's all we're talking about today. I know it sounds complicated because it's probably the first time a financial planner has ever said it to you. The reality is, this is how you do it. Daily, emergency, and storage. If you can think through those, winner, winner, retirement dinner.
8: Oh, that's it. Well, and I want to go back to when you were talking about flow for the income streams and the things that are coming in. It's just like with anything else in life. If you have a good flow, everything is going to be great. You're going to feel like nothing can go wrong. Everything's always going your way. But if your flow is choppy, or if it comes in bursts or in sporadic moments, you're going to find that life may get in the way, and it shouldn't.
6: Well, Manny, I think cash flow, the easiest way to think of it, or the income flow, we have a ton of clients.
8: Yeah.
6: Ton of clients, and they say all kinds of stuff like, I know that my pension's paying on the 5th of the month, and I have my Social Security on the 2nd Wednesday of the month. I really need something on the 10th of the month. Well, It's not the distribution date when you receive the money.
8: Yeah.
6: It's actually the amount that you have pooled up. How much money or how deep is your pool so that it can ride the flow? And what's your replenishment rate? I know that's super complicated, and I know that sounds super complicated. Think about it like swimming pools.
8: Yeah.
6: If I was going to fill my swimming pool with a garden hose, well, that could take 4 days. That's fine. If I have 4 days to wait. But if I have a pool party and today's Friday, I don't have 4 days.
7: That's right.
6: So I have to figure out what else I'm going to do. And so what most people do is that they withdraw money from something. Yeah. And they take it either out of their storage, or they take it out of their emergency fund, or they drain it back out of their swimming pool. So their swimming pool can never replenish. Once your swimming pool is full to the very tippity top where it's supposed to be, the kids go playing, they're going to splash out water anyways.
8: Yep.
6: You're going to pay bills anyways. So your flow rate is set at completion or full. So when you talk about how do you fill your pool, that is what we said at the beginning, and then we work through cash flow. That is the discussion today. That is what has to happen today. That is the discussion of how do we understand flow rates.
7: Yeah, Josh, when it comes to flow rates, I mean, if you don't have those set up properly, like you said, your 25-foot deep pool, never get filled.
6: Yeah, turning on your IRAs. Maybe
7: exactly.
6: Maybe it's the RMD, right?
7: Right.
6: Let's talk about, because let's actually define what flow rate is. That's your pension. That's your Social Security.
7: Yes.
6: That's your, I don't know, IRA. That's your annuity. That's your thing. That's your RMD.
7: Yeah, it's
6: and you're taking it at 65.
7: Correct. You're taking it at 65 and you're using it, and it is filling up your daily user. 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
5: 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Jason the Republican.
6: How are we doing, folks?
5: Manny the Money Man Resendez.
7: Hi, everybody.
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5: So grab your Euclid notepads, turn this radio up. Today's show is amazing. We are talking about the 3 worlds of money. This may be one of those things that you have to truly understand. And I mean, don't stub your toe at night. If you fall down and scrape your knee, don't forget the Neosporin. You have to have it. It's just like that. The 3 worlds of money will keep you on track. It is absolutely the good humor, man. You have to have it. So give us a call here at 401-727-2727. That again is 401-727-2727. Let's get talking about retirement.
7: Josh, let's dive into the 3 worlds. I'm a big fan. If you've got all 3 of them lined up correctly, you are going to be in perfect harmony and your retirement is going to sing beautifully. So we'd have to definitely make sure we talk about the banking and the market and the insurance world today.
5: Now, when did you become so zen? Perfect harmony. I think the beginning of the show, you said something about kumbaya.
7: I think it was
5: crazy.
6: My hippie.
5: In case there's somebody out there that has not met Manny, which by the way, I think he's pretty much the mayor. Everybody knows.
6: You're kidding, right?
5: If you have not met Manny, he is what they call a teed up guy. He is excitable. He's fun. He's never,
7: I was thinking more music harmony, getting my scales and notes in order. But if you want to go hippie, I'm okay with it.
5: I smell hippie.
6: Exactly. Ronald Reagan's
5: like
6: in the air.
5: It tastes like purple. Okay, back on track, gentlemen. 3 worlds of money. We have people to retire. Let's get this on the show.
6: Hey, well, one of those worlds of 3 worlds of money is the banking world. Now, everybody's been using that all the way through. It's when I think of banking, I think of liquidity. I want to make sure we're talking about that the rest of the show today.
5: Oh, my God. We have to talk about it. It is absolutely one of those things because it's what catches the actual income flow, and everybody thinks about the income all the way through. If you're just tuning in, we are talking about 3 worlds of money. We have a lot of fun on the show, but this is a serious topic. The 3 worlds of money, there's only 3 places in the entire United States that you can keep your money: in banks, in Wall Street, or insurance companies. When it's all put together in retirement, you have all 3 of these things, even if you are shaking your fist and saying, I hate annuities, or I don't trust the stock market. Oh, those banks are ripping me off with interest rates. Well, guess what? There's only 3 places to put the money, 3 places that everybody has their money. Even if you don't know it, your money is going to be into daily, emergency, and in storage. The way we like to talk about it is banking, Wall Street, and insurance companies. So that's how it works. When we're talking about those things, you have to understand where your Euclid notebook is, because you want to write down this number, 401-727-2727. That again is 401-727-2727. We are talking about the three worlds of money and making sure that everybody gets to and through their entire retirement.
7: Oh, absolutely. And I want to make sure that we also talk about your market accounts, because in my mind, I look at those as your reserve tank or your reservoir tank. This is where you're going to store that emergency money so that when you do need it later, you know you can turn it on. And then when you don't need it, you can shut it off. And it gives you a good feeling to know that your day-to-day life is not going to get out of whack no matter what happens to you.
5: Yeah, well, you used a good one in the beginning of the show with the reservoir tank of your radiator.
7: Yeah.
5: So when your radiator overheats, it's not a huge deal. It got clogged. It wasn't good.
7: Yep.
5: But when it overheats and it overflows, it didn't spill all over your engine. You lost liquid. It catches it when it's hot. It expands. And then it pulls it back into the reserve or the storage when it's time to use it again. So I love that analogy.
7: Yeah.
5: A lot of car guys out there go, I get it. So it's good.
7: Josh, I want to take a moment here and just say it's my pleasure to be part of the team here from Euclid Financial Services. 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
5: Yeah, the written income reports really are a lifesaver. It forces organization of assets. When you talk about organization of assets, it's not 80-20. I'm 80% invested in equities and I'm 20% in fixed. What you're really talking about is how much money is in the bank, in checking and savings? How much money is in the stock market? How much money is in insurance? How much money is in your IRAs? How much money is already tax-free? It is absolutely amazing when you start looking at that, how much that's intimidating.
7: Yeah.
5: And so if you get an income report, you don't have to be intimidated. We lay it out for you very clearly. This is tax-free, this is taxable, and this is deferred tax for later in life. This is what we call an RMD or tax bomb.
7: Yep.
5: So you just have to be aware of it. It makes it real easy. It's a quick and easy report. It is something that we're talking about today. This is the three worlds of money. It just lays it out. So you don't have to be, an MIT mathematician. You don't have to be intimidated by algebra. You don't have to shake your fists. You have it done right here. You have it done easily, and it's just laid out so everybody understands it.
7: Josh, I'm glad that you said it's organization and that it's not 80-20 and that it's more of the bank, market, and insurance world. Because for a minute there, I was getting ready to put everything in alphabetical order.
5: You didn't like the highbrow. You didn't like the highbrow dig against MIT?
6: Yeah, right.
5: There's a lot of engineers that are calling today.
7: I was leaving that one alone. I don't want to, shake the bees nest.
6: Massachusetts Institution of Technology.
7: Yes. Well, we're getting back to the idea of organization. I think we do have to start with the banking world, like Jay was mentioning earlier. Those are your liquidity accounts. That's the money that's going to pool up, that's going to catch all the income that's coming in, but it also is what allows you to get your day-to-day expenses out too.
6: Your checking and savings, that liquidity, it needs to equal somewhere between 3 and 5 months worth of bills. You want to pool that money up. You're not going to fall into the mediocre retirement that we've talked about avoiding.
5: Yeah, Jay, the mediocre retirement is a killer. If you are just tuning in, we are talking about three worlds of money. We're getting through the banking and liquidity section of it. And sometimes it's easier to see it than it is to hear it. Go to the website, go to euclidfs.com. That's EUCLID, F as in financial, S as in services.com. And there's a schematic there. It's three circles, left to right, with a dotted line in between the first two circles and then a hard line in between the last two circles on the right-hand side, labeled daily, emergency money, and storage left to right. On the very top of that has one of those carrots, or have you say that it's a squiggle above?
7: Bracket.
5: Yeah, let's call it a bracket or a carrot or
7: a sigma or a thing.
5: Yeah, it's a thing, and it's above that. And it says taxable. And then on the hard line or far right corner where it says storage, it says deferred tax. Those are a good chart to kind of let you start to see the conversation and so that you can start to understand. Because a lot of questions that come into the office are, how do I lower my tax bracket? Well, first you have to organize your assets into taxable and untaxable, which everybody goes, I got that. but most people don't got that. And then they say things like, well, I understand my income. I need this much per month. That is a flow rate. So easiest way to think of it as a flow rate. If anybody's had a workout bottle that you've run and then you're dying of thirst and you're trying to get water through that straw, and that straw is doing nothing but bubbling and giving you air, that noise, yes. Everybody knows it.
6: Yeah.
5: That is a bad flow rate, and that is correctable on income. But a lot of people have a good flow rate, and it's actually the pooling. You're sweating more than you're actually absorbing, and that's called a pooling rate. That's actually in your banking, not in your income. And so I think that's the thing we're trying to explain today when we talk about banking. How deep is your pool? Is it 1.5 inches deep and you're on a diving board? Or is it 25 feet deep and you're trying to fill it with a garden hose? This is the conundrum of retirement that makes it complicated.
7: Yeah, that's probably where I see one of the biggest things that throws a retirement plan out of sync is they'll line up their incomes. They'll have down to a T exactly how much money is going to come in. But then in their banking account, they go check to check every single month and don't have anything in reserves
5: to cover it. That's actually the pooling.
7: Yes.
5: So check to check does not mean you're broke, does not mean you're screwing up, does not mean that you are now, you should be wearing a dunce cap and that you need a red R on you or something. I can't remember how it works, but you don't
7: I thought it was an A, but whatever works.
5: Yeah, A. I couldn't remember the...
7: Wrong book.
5: I could. Yeah. Fine, I'll get to it next time. So the idea, right? The idea... It's you're not socially a problem. What it is that nobody's ever explained cash flow modeling and actually explored pooling with you. Easiest way to do it is think about it like a swimming pool. Where is your reserve rate? Where is your constant full rate of your pool? Maybe it's too low. Maybe you need a little more water so it filters better or uses better. And we call that float. We call that slush. We call that usable money. So if I have $1,000 in my checking account, and every day that I have $1,000, I feel better about myself. But sometimes I go below that and I freak out, or I don't have enough money to pay the rest of my bills. That means you don't have a deep enough pool. That's all that means. So if you're just tuning in, it's the Three Worlds of Money. That we are listening to the Retirement Factory, and we're glad you're here. 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
7: And well, you bring up a lot of great points with that, Josh. 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So be one of the first four callers right now at 401-727-2727. 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
5: If you're asking yourself, when do I take my RMD? Do I have to take it at 70? What is this required minimum distribution? Or something to the effect of, how do I pay my taxes? Or why, geez, can I lower my taxes? If these are questions that you're asking and you don't really have a place to go, a written income report is the answer to the questions. It's not tea leaves. It's not a mystery. It's not magic. It's just mathematics. And you just lay it out and it makes it very, very clear. It's an easy to read report. It's straightforward. When we get back, we will walk you through it. Remember, write this down, 331 or 5520. If you don't have a 331 or a 5520, you're not going to retire. We'll talk to you in a minute.

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6: Man, Josh, when it comes to talking about the three worlds of money and getting all of your cash flow and accounts in order, I find that once you get them in that perfect mix, it's just that peaceful, easy feeling going forward. And so we definitely want to make sure that we get the banking world, the market world, and the insurance world on the table today.
4: Yeah, you definitely do. When we stepped out, we talked about 331 and 5520. 331 is a very, very, very important concept.
6: Is this your cholesterol number?
4: Well, it's your retirement number. And so when you talk about banking, emergency fund, and rate of flow or storage, how's my income coming out of my IRAs? How's my income coming out of my pension? How's my income coming out of my annuity? How is that happening? That is the 331. So you have to understand or know your equational number. Do I have three times my bills pooling up? Because that sets my rate of need. How deep is my pool? Do I have a 5-foot pool? Do I have a 25-foot pool? Or do I have a 3-foot pool? How deep is my pool? How deep or how many months do I have in reserve in checking and savings only? That is an amazing concept that people assume they have a handle on. It is the number one reason people give away stickers at Walmart. It's the number one reason that people die with a ton of money and never go on vacation. They stop going out to eat. They rack up credit card bills because they don't know how deep their pool is, but yet they bought a brand new diving board. But they're too afraid to dive because they don't know if they have a 25-foot pool or a 3-inch pool. These are amazing things to get your mind around.
6: Yeah, Josh, when you're talking about that pooling, that idea of pooling cash and the idea that your income is that flow rate, your flow rate shouldn't match just what you're going to spend every month. There should be a little bit extra in there because life is going to get in the way so that you can maintain that three, that number three in your pool, but it gives you the ability to increase if you need to that max level of five.
4: I actually have a different opinion on that. So I think your flow rate should be right at replenishment rate because you should use your emergency fund for distribution of life gets in the way, not your storage money or your pool money. Because you're going to splash. The kids jump in the pool, they swim around, they splash it all out when you're out there. But when your friends are over and you guys are just lounging and kind of doing it, it's only the amount that you're going to stick on your bathing suits and get out in real life.
6: Yeah.
4: If we have too much money going out, we stop going out to dinner. And we do it for a week. We don't do it for a month. We do it once or twice. We stop going out to eat. We rethink that vacation. Maybe we don't need to take the Learjet. We can take coach. And that's how we adjust internally. So flow rate, if we set it at a constant, works really well. It's the distribution of where do we take our money.
6: Yeah.
4: So when we start to overspend on credit cards and debt, we don't go to emergency funds. We take it right out of our checking and savings. You should be selling it from your stock accounts, your brokerages. The stock market is where that's coming from. But people get this weird heartburn and they say, well, that's protecting against inflation. That's guaranteeing my income. That's doing lies. Is what it's doing. Because if that really is true in your world and you're protecting your income with the stock market, remember the stock market sometimes goes down.
6: Remember, the beginning point of any retirement plan is to create a stable foundation to maximize your retirement income in a predictable fashion. So the starting point is to optimize your Social Security benefits because at face value, you can leave tens of thousands of dollars on the table, but by employing a few little known strategies, it's actually possible to generate as much as $100,000 or more in additional lifetime income. Let us give you a complimentary customized written income report so you can see how maximizing your retirement income could impact your overall retirement. 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Be one of the first three callers right now at 401-727-2727. That's 401-727-2727. Don't let your retirement become mediocre.
4: Yeah, when you're talking about flow rates, I think that's where we get really turned around. So flow rates come out of your storage account. Storage is that pump. It's the most complicated because everybody thinks they understand.

0: on the right-hand side that says everything to the left of this is in that taxable pool, capital gain pool. Everything to the right of that line is income.
1: Yep.
0: It's a flow. It's there only to be designed. So that's where your RMDs are. That's where your pensions are. That's where your Social Security is. That's where all of those, I don't know, IRAs, 401ks, annuities, you name it, that's in there. That's for flow. And then you set that rate to be replenishing, not to overfill. Because if you're overfilling, you're paying taxes because you have waste. Because at a certain point, when you go on vacation, if you leave your garden hose in your pool, at a certain point, if nobody's splashing around in there, your garden hose is going to overflow, or your pool is going to overflow in the garden, and it's going to run out.
1: Yeah, and to get more examples of what you're talking about, you can go right to our website here at euclidfs.com. That's EUCLID, F as in financial, S as in services.com. And you can get copies of the show as well as get more information on cash flow.
2: Josh, I want to add on to what you were saying. When it comes to flow out of the storage, if you're filling up a 25-gallon tank and you're using a garden hose to do it, it could not replenish in time. But if you're trying to fill up a 3-gallon tank and you're using a fire hose, it's going to overflow so quickly that you're not going to be able to control it. And that's what you're talking about, the taxes, and you're going to pay exorbitant amount of taxes that you weren't planning on because your flow isn't quite right. So if you don't match your flow with your pooling, you're never going to actually have a good retirement. Your retirement's always going to be mediocre, or you're going to fall into that category of kids get off my lawn.
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3: 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Income payments and withdrawals from deferred annuities are generally taxable as ordinary income in the year that they are taken.
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6: Another bright and beautiful Sunday here in southern New England as sunshine starts us off. But halfway through the day, we pick up a little bit of humidity and cloud coverage ahead of a storm system expected to start at midnight, lasting into Monday afternoon. I'm Storm Team 10 meteorologist Julia Blanchett.
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9: John Polk was my nemesis. 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
10: I'm John Polk. For years, I was the poster boy of the conversion therapy movement. 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I wore the label of ex-gay with pride. 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
6: It's Emilio Despirito, and this is the Wealth Architect Podcast. Since I was a little boy, I was always so curious why business people were so different. They look, they act, they talk so different than everybody else. They have a swag about them, a confidence about them that's just intoxicating. It pulls you in. I wanted to surround myself with people like that. I wanted to learn from people like that, and I wanted to grow with people like that. And this is why I have hand-selected each and every guest to come speak with us here on this show. So grab a notebook, grab a pen, and let's get it done. So one of the first things I learned in real estate was to never count your commissions before you have done your job, before you've taken care of your clients. And how many times does it happen where you're purchasing something from somebody, or you are experiencing a situation where somebody is more focused on the money than your actual experience and outcome? It's such a turnoff, and people can see right through it. And when you start looking at your clients as money instead of as people that need you to help solve one of the biggest problems in their life, you're not doing what you should be doing. So this is why it's so important to follow your passion in what you do. You have to love what you do because it's going to shine through. And when you do the right thing by your clients, I'm telling you, the success is going to come. 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You got to check them out. All right. Thanks for joining us today on the Wealth Architect Podcast. I'm Emilio Despirito, and we've got a great lineup for you today. We're excited to have back with us Frank McKinney, who is a real estate artist, entrepreneur, and international best-selling author and speaker known for creating markets where others didn't see the opportunity. So Frank, over the years, has designed, built, and sold 44 oceanfront speculative mansions with an average sales price of approximately $14 million. Beyond real estate, Frank is a philanthropist. He is also a 9-time international best-selling author whose career has centered on pushing the boundaries of risk, creativity, and aspiration. Frank truly is a real estate artist. He is fascinating. You gotta follow him all over social media. And today, Frank joins us in the Wealth Architect Podcast to break down a powerful concept for anybody selling real estate. And it's this: how to move buyers from need to desire. Frank, welcome to the Wealth Architect.
7: Emilio, I made a commitment about 22 years ago when I was hosted on my very first podcast, never to do the same podcast twice because I didn't want to regurgitate the message with an audience. Recently, over the last 5 years, I've made a couple exceptions, and yours is one of them because of what occurred, was it 6 months ago or 4 months ago, whenever we were together the first time. You are a fantastic host. You are a true real estate professional. The people that work underneath you, we do our research on who's hosting me. And that's why I want to come back and kind of take this next podcast or this podcast to kind of the encore level, because you and I had such a good time last time.
6: Frank, I appreciate that. And, you know, we feel the same way. We're careful who we select on here. We want people that can speak to our audience about how to build and accumulate wealth, not only financially, but mentally, spiritually, physically as well, too. And you know what? You're able to hit upon so much of that. We enjoyed having you. Thanks for coming back. And again, thanks for saying that. So what a great topic today. And it's specifically great because the market across the country has literally been moving to be more price sensitive and value driven. And I know that in the realm in which you and I work mostly, the luxury realm, people are more, they want an experience. You know, they want the location, they want the product to be art. And that's truly what I love about what you do. But I do feel what we're going to talk about today is going to speak to our audience across all areas of real estate and life.
7: Well, for those who weren't a part of that first podcast, as Miller said, Frank McKinney, I built 44 spec houses with an average selling price of $14 million. Corn-fed country boy that left Indiana with a $50 bill in my back pocket. Made me feel rich, by the way, having a $50 bill. One-way plane ticket from Indiana to Florida. And when I landed, it was Lifestyles of Rich and Famous. It was time for me to live that program. If you remember, you're my age. Lifestyles of Rich and Famous was a really entertaining program on TV. If you're younger, it would be kind of MTV Cribs would be its equivalent. And you know, over the years, we went from a $50,000 crack house, multiple $50,000 crack houses that we flipped. Matter of fact, the first 5 years of my career, I did not do a house worth more than $100,000. I did hundreds of smaller houses worth less than $100,000. And I became an expert at the craft of real estate, not the business of real estate, the craft of real estate. And then we jumped from 100 grand to 2.2 million in 1992 was the first multi-million dollar house we did. There was nothing in between, by the way, Emilio. It was 100,000.
6: That's wild.
7: And yeah, well, there's a reason. I know we only have 35 minutes. I don't want to go off any tangents, but really the craft of real estate is similar to the stamp that delivers an envelope. Whatever the cost of a stamp is now, 39 cents, 42 cents. I don't even know, but let's say it's 42 cents. That envelope, you put that on an envelope, it'll deliver a check for $5,000, $500,000, or $5 million. It doesn't matter what the contents are. It's the same approach I took to becoming a real estate artist, an expert, the craft of real estate. You take that stamp, which is my approach, and you could put it on a blank envelope. First deal, I made $7,000. My first crack house I flipped, I made $7,000. And we climbed, Well, I don't even say we climbed. We went from 50,000 to 100,000. We jumped to 2.2, then 4, then 6. We did a bunch in between. The most expensive one we did was a $50 million spec. But that same approach, that same stamp is something I've talked about in my two real estate books and something we're going to apply today. You know, how to move your buyers from need to desire is a master class. Not that I'm going to give the master class, but it's a master class I took over a 30-year span on getting into the mind of the ultra wealthy. You and I were talking off camera that there's 2 million real estate professionals across the country, real estate brokers, real estate agents, whatever you want to call them. Less than 4% make more than 50 grand a year. So, yeah. I mean, you can't live on 50 grand. I don't care where you live. So what we became really good at, when I say we, me and my broker, I can sell as good as any broker out there, but I never was tempted to go it alone as a developer. I'm a real estate artist, as a fancy broker developer. And so I've had 4 real estate brokers in my 35-year career. One died, one fired me. So it's not like I go through them every other week. And that skill of moving, the craft of moving your buyer from need to desire is put into practice, into practicality. The average days on market for a house over 5 million is over 8 months right now. 8 months, days on market. Mm-hmm. If you take it cumulatively across the country, I know we're not talking to the, maybe we are talking the country. So I'm not being specific to your market. I'm giving you a macro observation.
6: Oh, you're right on. Yeah.
7: 8 months. You know how many days on market we averaged over 14 and a half million in our 44 sales? 54.5 days on market. That was my
6: average. That's fantastic. So,
7: there's a lot of sizzle to what we do and there's a lot of flash to what you're going to hear, but the substance is what moves a house in 55 days.
6: I'm curious what that time frame is for $14 million homes. I would imagine it's even higher. It's such a specific buyer and such a small buyer pool that can afford a house around that point. Excuse me. It has to be higher than 8 months for that right now.
7: Well, I don't think NAR, at least the last check, and I haven't checked in years, but NAR didn't keep stats. You know, they do 1 to 2 million, 2 to 3 million, they went 5 million plus. So, I mean, our average, our average selling price at 14 million, you know, there were days I sold them in a day, and there were a couple of times it took, you know, a year or so in a bad market. But we were acutely, like monomaniacally focused on that experience a buyer has when they walk in that front door. And I'm about the 5 senses that we touch, those 5 senses, sight, smell, touch, taste, and sound, to that state of subliminal euphoria. And I'm going to stop there. You can break that down if you want, but that first part of focusing, monomaniacally focusing on the 5 senses that your buyers are going to have and heightening the experience your buyer has with sight, sound, smell, touch, and taste to the state of subliminal euphoria is what causes them to move from need to desire.
6: There's so much to break down what you just said, but I do want to go back to the stamp and on the envelope. That same stamp is going to send a $5,000 check. It's going to send a $5 million check. What a beautiful metaphor. And that can apply to all things in life. So I wanted to highlight that. And I want to tell our producer, we should make a little clip out of that. That one, I love that.
7: Yeah, and let me try to truncate that a little bit for those who are relying on commissions. Once you have the proper application to your sales approach, it doesn't matter if you're selling a $100,000 house or a $100 million mansion. And people would say, Frank, you know, you're like your second book, Burst This, Frank McKinney's Bubble Proof Real Estate Strategies. It must be focused on the high end. It works at any price point. That's where I came up with the stamp metaphor. Yes, there's more details. There's obviously more zeros involved in the sale price. But the approach, once I got good at the craft of the creation of real estate art the real estate art moniker was given to me by the Wall Street Journal about 22 years ago. Frank McKinney, the real estate artist. I grabbed it, ran with it.
8: Yeah.
7: I don't want to be a starving artist, Emilio. I don't want to be one of those guys making less than 50 grand a year. So to take that artistry and make sure that we're monopolizing and monetizing at the same time, you know, that's where the rubber hits the road. And that fact that we sold in 55 days is proof.
6: You know what? People want something unique. They want something with authenticity now more than ever. Because Frank, when we look around at the designs of homes, buildings, just the way people's cars, the way people dress, everything is so bland. It's like brutalism. It is so boring and so uninspiring. So when you have something that pulls people in, and you can sell with the five senses, which is a beautiful thing. I taught a sales training on that a couple months back. When you can do that, you're going to win.
7: You're going to win, and your commission checks are going to be bigger. You're going to actually, I don't believe in that work harder, not smart, or work smarter, not harder. That's BS. Like, you both work smart and hard, you're going to make a lot more money.
6: Yeah, you got to push. Yeah, you got to push.
7: But you've got a brand. 2 million real estate agents in the United States, you've got to set yourself apart. I realized early on when I was building even our $100,000 flips. By the way, flip was a word used only in gymnastics. It wasn't even a word used in real estate when I started. And so this kind of this look that I've had since high school, which a lot of people will make fun of.
6: I like it.
7: Well, I didn't want to change. I'm not going to co-op or just kind of sell out for anybody, anything, any amount of money. That's just one of my just core beliefs. And so what began to happen was, you know, part of the sizzle, which you have to have before you introduce the substance. You have to have the flash before you introduce the steak. And so why do you have to? Because you've got to set yourself apart. You mentioned a minute ago how many people can afford, you know, a $14 million house on average. There's less than 50,000 people out of a worldwide population of 8 billion that can afford what I do for a living. So what I realized is I am the carnival barker. I'm the megaphone. I'm the ringmaster. I'm the P.T. Barnum. But the true show starts when you walk in the front door of one of my houses. I'm the opening act, actually. I step out of the way. You know, the hair, the clothes does not come with the house. Once you walk in the front door, if I didn't have substance, I would have been a flash in the pan variety and would have been gone 35 years ago. So as a broker, as a real estate professional, you know, branding, like I enjoy doing this. I can usually do it like almost like speed dating. If you had four people in there, if I could get to know them within a minute, I could come up with what their brand should be. Just a suggestion, take it or leave it. And building on your personal brand. So most of the people are watching this are real estate professionals, sales agents,
6: developers.
7: Okay. So personal branding is the art of amplifying your essence to the point where your customers, either current or future, become subliminally intoxicated with you first, then your product or service. You are not Coke. You are not Pepsi. You are not Kleenex. You're not Apple. You are Emilio. I am Frank.
6: So cocaine.
7: What?
6: Cocaine. You're cocaine. You're addictive. Like they get addicted to you. It wakes them up. No, it makes them excited.
7: If you think about like Renoir, Monet, Michelangelo, Van Gogh, you know, eventually there were people that were eagerly awaiting what they were going to paint. So that was my goal, is to create a brand where, hey, you might not like his, you know, bombastic style of unveiling a house and it's too like backlot Vegas-y or Broadway. But oh my gosh, on the phone with their clients, you got to see this house. This guy is kind of over the top. You got to see this house. Mission accomplished.
6: Perfect. Yeah. That's right. Why are so many people afraid to just be themselves? Why are so many people afraid to put their brand out there? And then they just kind of fall into everything else. They kind of fall into the noise.
7: I don't want to get into the big tangent here, but it has a lot to do with social acceptance. And even though a majority of people, like my daughter's age and a little older, my daughter's 28, maybe from the 25 to 40 age group, really think they're standing out by fitting in. And if you watch some of the influence that they get over social media, They you really kind of think they're being different because everybody else is being different in this certain way. And then they're all the same. So yeah. I think you have to be willing to exercise your risk tolerance, like your risk threshold, like a muscle.
6: Sure. Eventually, that's that a muscle, developer thing.
7: What's that?
6: Every developer I speak with, Frank, has a set of kahunas and literally is not afraid of failing, not afraid of telling people no, not afraid of really stretching the limits and just, you know, doing what they need to do to get it done. Because not, everybody and anything is against you.
7: They're not born that way. None of the real estate agents that I have worked with or kind of, I'm not going to use the word coach because I really don't do that, but have read my books or something. You know, you got to be willing to, when I build a house. So first of all, I had to exercise my risk tolerance like a muscle to be able to go from a $50,000 crack house flip to a $50 million mansion, right? It happened over decades, but I have to be willing as a, on the developer side. And this is something for the brokers who are listening. I need to be able to take the risk in what I call the four money rooms in a house. And if I were on a street right now in New York, Manhattan, I would ask anybody walking by, the first 10 people, what gender is the kitchen? Female. What gender is the master bathroom? Female-ish. What gender is the master bedroom? Female-ish. And then your kind of your office, your man cave, your, you know, theater, what have you, would be male. We took huge risks in those four rooms because those rooms made or broke us. When I say broke us, I would have people walk in the door and like take a look at the kitchen where we imported the second or third house ago. We imported countertops that were made out of lava from France, 15,000-year-old countertops that were as blue as the ocean when you go out 2 miles. And if somebody walked in the door and says, what in the world were you thinking? Fine, move on. Because nobody is going to make a purchase, a 15, 14, 5, whatever million dollar purchase based upon a head scratching, hey, honey, that was kind of nice. No, it's either what in the world was he thinking or that's the nicest kitchen I've ever seen in my life. Where's the contract?
6: Right. Wow. Lava.
7: Lava. Blue lava. You go to my website. That's one of the few buyers that allowed me to keep pictures up of the house. A lot of times I got to take them down after we marketed
6: them. Sure.
7: But that one, oh my goodness, it's polished as smooth as... like, oh God, like onyx. It was beautiful, but it was deep. If you've ever been deep sea fishing, you've been way out into the ocean, you look at that azure blue, that was the color of these countertops.
6: That's wild. Must be beautiful. Where was that in Florida, that house?
7: That was the last oceanfront house we did in Florida. We sold that about 3 years ago.
6: Beautiful. And now you're moving on to, you know, more secluded areas, more areas where, you know, for peace, you have something, you're putting a video together, the Five Seasons of Panther Creek, and that's out in Western North Carolina. And you've got a huge unveiling coming up. Do you want to talk about that?
7: Yeah, well, the reason behind, and this will speak to your, you know, your real estate professionals and your developers, when my margins began to become so compressed in the South Florida oceanfront market, the risk was no longer worth taking. You know, I'm going to tell you some of this in my books. Like my formula for making money, I guess, is acquisition basis. So listen up. If you're flipping a $50,000 house or you want to get to the $50 million house, acquisition basis, in other words, what it costs you to buy the opportunity, be it vacant land or a flip, plus improvement basis, meaning what it costs you to have changed the paint on the walls or build it from the ground up, should rarely, if ever, equal more than 65% of aftermarket retail. So that's my formula. So very simply, if I'm doing a $10 million house, I don't want to have more than 6.5-ish into it. If it's a buyer's market, I might go up to, you know, 7 million or 70%. If it's a seller's market, then I'm going to come down to 60%. So that formula was applied. It doesn't, listen, 44 oceanfront houses sounds like a lot, but when you spread it out over 30 years, it's really a house and a half a year. I mean, that's all I did.
6: It's pretty good though for the caliber of a home you're building with the customizations and the thought you put into them. That's a lot.
7: I mean, but it was really a quality of life thing getting back to your Western North Carolina. So when the margins were so compressed, I felt like I could never get to even 70%. Like it was 90% because there was so much competition that I bolted. I said, I can't do this. Cause what if you get caught in one of those downturns and you're going to be underwater from the beginning? Like you can't, you're going to sell it for a massive loss. I came to Western North Carolina to colonize a new moon, which we did in Palm Beach by building on the ocean for all those 35 years. But coming here, when I say here, I am here now in Western North Carolina, in the Waynesville area, it is like colonizing a new moon. So then my margin, even though the numbers, there's no $50 million houses. There's no $10 million houses here, really.
6: Sure,
7: but
6: yeah.
7: In the $5 million range is really not been experienced. And at the level that we're doing it now, that we will unveil on October 3rd. I don't know when this podcast is coming out, but I'm having a grand unveiling on October 3rd, which is a Saturday from 5 to 8 p.m. That is going to combine, like we're known for our theatrical and our immersive and just plain fun grand unveilings mm-hmm. because the world needs more fun. We're known for them. And this is going to exceed them all. Because this is probably, it's likely my last, like, you know, I'll be honest with you, Emilio, I'm not doing a house and a half a year with an average selling price of $14 million. Those days are gone. But I want to splash this market as a rocket, solid rocket, would splash down on the moon for the first time. And you'll remember when Neil Armstrong took that first step into the moon in, I think it was July of 69, the same thing is going to happen on October 3rd. You're going to experience something that you've never experienced before, not only in the house and the grounds and the property, 5 acres with 1,465 direct linear riverfront feet, a third of a mile, but with the experience you're going to have when you're at the party.
6: That's great. What now? Let's talk about that event. Like, what type of people can you expect there? Is it potential clients? Is it real estate agents? Is it who is it?
7: Well, what I wanted to focus on first, this is going to sound a little odd, but I have never worked with a group of vendors on any of my projects that were as professional as the vendors on this project. The electrician, the plumber, the HVAC guy, the roofer, the window guy. So I've went to them first through my GC. I'm not a GC. I went to my GC and I said, look, I want those guys to show off their work to their families. Their wives and kids never get to see their work. And I said, first and foremost, I'm only able to have 125 people at the party because of fire marshal. So we're going to show that off to the vendors. They got the first shot at some of the RSVP spots. Then we're going to have stuff like you know what an ice luge is?
6: Yes, of course.
7: So I have an ice luge, a moonshine, like the real, maybe not so legal moonshine, ice luge that is going to be poured into a perfectly carved replica of the house. So we're spending I'm spending as much on this ice sculpture as I spent on my first crack house. Seriously. It's being etched in the same form as the house. You pour your moonshine down the chimney. It serpentines through the house. So it actually takes you on a tour of the house, your moonshine, and it drops out the front door. We've got axe throwing. I've got skeet shooting, fly fishing. I've got a treasure hunt with cash prize. I even got a rubber duck derby because I have a lazy river here. And that your duck is the first to fall in the swimming pond. You win cash. So it's just, and it's meant for kids. I probably will have 20 kids under the age of 10 there because we're all big kids. And I want the kids to have fun too.
6: That's amazing. So we'll talk about an experience. All right, so you got the contractors there. What other type of people are going to be in attendance?
7: You kind of want to make sure you got your politicians there in the event I want to keep this going. When I first moved to Western North Carolina, I had multiple death threats. I had to have police investigate these death threats because people just did not want somebody like me. They were afraid I was going to come in and change the landscape, which I didn't.
6: Yeah.
7: Do.
6: Why would you? Yeah.
7: I had to let my talk back up my walk, and I kind of backed up for a couple of years and just kind of got ingratiated with the locals and not by money, just kind of by just, you know, hanging with them and getting to know them and getting to know the vendors. So I'll have some politicians there. I will have, there's some people in Florida that are very curious to see what we've done here because there is a certain class of buyer that goes to a place in Western North Carolina called the Highlands. And the Highlands would be kind of like the Palm Beach of North Carolina, like the Western North Carolina. So I will have some brokers that are going to come up for the event. My last broker in Florida is going to be coming. There's some Sotheby's people. I don't know if there's any Engel and Volkers people. Well, you're going to come, so you'll be the only Engel and Volkers person
6: you
7: there.
6: You bet. Private office in the house. Yep.
7: Yeah. So I hope you guys come and you bring your kids. You have one kid? Two kids?
6: I do. I have a son. I don't have him that weekend, unfortunately, okay. But I can ask mom. We can
7: make a deal.
6: But
7: like, you know, just say you can have my son for the next five Christmases, but I need him for October 3rd.
6: Not giving up Christmases, even as much as I love you, Frank. All right. So this is an event like, you know, it's just this is something I don't want to miss. This is amazing. All right. So we got the event. We got the people. Now, let's talk about when people are walking into your property, selling with those five senses, moving buyers from a want to desire. How are you doing that? How are you conveying that? How are you making people leave there wanting more?
7: Okay. So let's get back to the premise. How do you move them from need to desire? I can't say this applies over all price points because once you get over, depending on your market, 5 million, 10 million, in Florida it would be 10 million. The need is no longer there. Like the need I define by, I need to put a roof over my head. So
6: right.
7: That is the case at almost every price point below 5 million. So let's talk to that first. So moving a buyer who needs to put a roof over their head, and that could be kind of a want too. Like I want to move to Western North Carolina because I'm tired of the crowds in Florida. Okay. So I am going to be moving from, this is an example. I'm going to be moving from South Florida and I'm going to move to Western North Carolina because I hear it's a great place to live and the cost of living is cheaper. So it's akin to your ex-wife or my wife walking through the mall and wanting a pair of shoes, a new shoes. They have perfectly good shoes on their feet. But when they walk by that glass storefront of all the fancy shoes, pretty quick, if it's merchandised right, if it's lit right, if it's represented right on the little stand there, they're going to desire something that they do not need. Your ex-wife, my wife, has a pair of shoes that are perfectly good. What moves them to desire? All right. So I've piqued their interest. I hear this house in Western North Carolina is something I should consider. I'm going to go see it. So they walk in the front door. Right. Before they get to the front door, how do we set up the arrival? How do I set up from the I've actually mowed people's property on either side of my houses. I've cleaned up their trash on the other side. I want to make sure from the moment they drive up, that site, site is right. Then as they kind of maneuver and serpentine through the driveway, I've got a lazy river. You're going to drive over the lazy river. You're going to see the swimming pond on one side. You're already becoming a little bit intoxicated with that sight sense. If it's sure. A nice day here, I do not need to play music throughout the house because you've got the sound of the river right out front. It is the most, depending on how much water's moving through the river, it's a stereophonic experience. So I've got the sound covered. I do have house music in case I need it. Smell. So in October, the leaves will be changing. You better believe that I will have sprinkled throughout the house on the top of every other light bulb, some kind of pine scent or lavender scent. Lavender is a scent that moves people to buy. So we would always go, my wife's really good at buying these scent essentials, I think is where she gets it. And she doesn't get paid for it, but that's a good spot. And you take a little dropper, you put it on all the light bulbs, every other light bulb. Not every, maybe every third light bulb, if you have a lot of light bulbs, it doesn't smell at all until you turn on the light. And then immediately you got that sense of smell. You can do pine, you can do chocolate chip cookie. Like back in the day, we would cook chocolate chip cookies in the oven. And instead of cooking them at 400, we cook them at 200 because they just smell all day. Smell good. So there's your smell. I'm going to touch that. Every room, she has these candles that she lights that are just so soothing. Sight, sound, smell, touch. So some of the area rugs that she uses are so plush, these Persian kind of wool rugs, that you wouldn't need a mattress to sleep in the room that they're in. So we'll have you take off your shoes. Yes, it appears I'm trying to preserve the house, which I am, but I want you to feel there's more nerve endings in the bottom of your feet than any other part of your body. I want you to feel how plush that is through your feet without shoes on. And then taste, you know, I mean, back in the day, I would put out Doritos, Cheetos, and Mountain Dew for a $50,000 open house because I wanted people to, you know, have something to eat. Now, I mean, chocolate to women is the second closest thing to sex or the next best thing to sex. So we have a variety of chocolates that are super expensive that will be in these little dishes throughout the house. So we're picking at all your five senses in the first 5 minutes that you drive in the driveway. Now, here's where you move from need to desire. So you've got all the senses firing on all cylinders. And you've got to do it in sequence. And you've got to keep it coming. When you've done that, what happens, Emilio, is their impulse window opens. You have the impulse window. The impulse window is, this is pretty nice. However poker face they want to give you, but the brain is saying, this is pretty nice. Now, you have to close them. You have to close them while the impulse window is open. Because what will happen with your ultra high end buyers, 5 million plus, is there, if you don't close them while that impulse window is open, they'll turn to their wife or husband and say, you know what, honey, this is kind of nice. Let's just say at the penthouse suite at the Ritz-Carlton in Western North Carolina, we really don't need this.
6: A huge thank you to Frank McKinney. Wow. Like, what an impressive guy. You got to see his work. Check it out. Frank-McKinney.com. Check out his work there. We've got a really fantastic guest coming in right now. His name is Jamie Harrington with Image 10. I'm going to go ahead and welcome him in a minute. But, you know, it's all about passion that drives business and really drives the thought leaders in any industry. And Jamie is exactly that. I can't wait to hear more about him and to share with you. Hang tight.
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10: There was a murder in Central Ohio that many people still don't want to talk about. The man who committed that crime once sat on death row, but now he's on the run. His name is Lester Eubanks. Lester didn't tunnel out of prison or scale a stone wall. On a December morning in 1973, he He and a small group of inmates were granted permission to walk outside prison walls. His handcuffs were taken off. He changed into civilian clothing, and he and three others were driven to a local mall. They were told they could wander the stores and were asked to return to a designated meeting spot. Hours later, all the inmates came back, except Lester Eubanks, and he hasn't been seen since.
11: He had a full plan. The guy had a plan.
12: I was just astounded that this could actually happen.
10: There were many years when it seemed like no one was even looking for Lester. But recently, his whereabouts have become the focus of the U.S. Marshals Service, the federal agents who track fugitives. The case is testing the marshals.
13: Those nine lives are running out, and we're going to catch up with Lester.
10: And is being urged on by those hurt most by Lester's crime.
14: He's had enough free time. He confessed to the crime, and his time is up.
10: I'm Sunny Hostin with ABC News. Over the past year, a team from the ABC News investigative unit joined the search for Lester Eubanks. They uncovered new leads, possible sightings, and at every turn found resistance from those who want Lester Eubanks to be forgotten. What they've uncovered is a case that's about more than murder. It's about family loyalty, a life on the run, and a first-hand look at how the U.S. Marshals are trying to solve one of the oldest fugitive cases in American history. Now they may be closer than ever. From ABC News.
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18: Hey, what's up? Thanks for joining us. I'm Emilio Despirito, and this is the Wealth Architect Podcast. I always love the opportunity to be sitting here with somebody that I respect, admire, and have seen grow over the years. And today, you know, the topic is passion in business and passion with business. And I asked my good friend, Jamie Harrington, the photographer, one of the owners of Image 10, arguably the best photographer in the state of Rhode Island and southeastern Massachusetts and Connecticut too, I think, for real estate.
19: For sure, yeah.
18: Real estate and event photography, just does a wonderful job. And again, you know, Jamie, I've seen you through the years, you know, go through the struggles as a business owner and persevere and come through on top, but you've always had this passion about what you do. And I want to talk with our listeners about this because there's a lot of people here that are doing big things. And along the way, that path is not easy.
19: No, for sure. I mean, I hear people's stories all the time, like, wow, they did all that in a short amount of time. Like, what am I doing? Right.
18: Yeah.
19: But I feel like I need to just wake up in the morning and keep going, you know? And, I don't know really where I got that passion from. My mom's a hard worker. My dad is a hard worker. I guess maybe the combination of them two together. But you know, I started my own business when I was 15 years old.
18: Wow. What was that?
19: I was a DJ.
18: You were a DJ too?
19: Wedding DJ, yeah.
18: Me too.
19: Yep.
18: Wedding DJ.
19: So I did my first wedding when I was 15 years old.
18: Wow.
19: My mom had to drive me to my first job because I didn't have a license.
18: Yeah. Wow. 15. Did you have your own equipment? Or?
19: Yep. I used to do high school dances. And what happened was I came home on a Thursday and my mom said, hey, what are you doing on Saturday? And I said, I don't know. I'm, you know, 15 years old, right? And she said, well, you're doing a wedding and you can't say no. Okay. Just like that. And I said, what do you mean? I've never done a wedding. I've only done high school dances. Like, I don't even know what weddings, what do I have to do?
18: Yeah.
19: Do I have the right music? And I'm freaking out, right? She said, well, this is for my friend whose DJ got, you know, put in the hospital and he doesn't have a backup. So it's Thursday, their wedding's Saturday, and you need to do it to save them.
18: And how did it go?
19: I think it went well. She went with me and she's like, okay, well, this is the cake cutting and this is what, you know, you're supposed to do. And I got through it and people danced and I think I did pretty well. And then from that point on, I'm like, hey, I can actually get paid for this. And I went out on the weekends, Friday, Saturday, sometimes Sunday. And, you know, small town, people started to get to know me and I did quite well, actually.
18: How many weddings?
19: I made more money than I ever have in my entire life.
18: Wow. I believe it. Yep. I mean, it's a really good career. It's really lucrative.
19: Yep.
6: The only thing is your weekends are just exhausted right. with that.
19: Well, you learn to live with that.
6: Right.
19: When you're making decent money and people are booking you all the time.
6: Cash.
19: And, yeah.
6: Tips.
19: Right, exactly. So it started with that drive. It just kept going and going. I worked in radio for a while in Vermont, and when I moved to Rhode Island, and that's when I met you.
6: Yeah.
19: And
6: you can hear this guy's voice. You might say, where have I heard his voice? All over the radio. I mean, he had dozens and dozens and hundreds of commercials over time. They still play.
19: Yeah,
6: 5 years
19: right.
6: later.
19: Many years later, yeah, I still hear them every once in a while, yeah. But, you know, I was on the air, and then I became production director. And for those of you that don't know, it's basically making the commercials that everybody probably tunes out. But
6: can we get, like, can you just, like, make, like, just an impromptu commercial for, you know, the Wealth Architect podcast?
19: Ooh, off the top of my head?
6: Yeah, you got this. You know, we focus on helping people to grow their wealth financially, mentally, physically, and spiritually.
19: I do have a demo laying around.
6: Yeah?
19: A little commercial demo.
6: I feel audio like demo. You could just, like, cut through. Just try it. No judge. No judgment. Putting you right on the spot.
19: The Wealth Architect Podcast, where you can find the greatest guests every day. And there's more voices, but yeah, it's been a little rusty because I've been doing real estate for quite a while.
6: Yeah, so, the photography end of it, and you know, you guys just do such a great job. I love that though. I always get a kick when I hear commercials come up. All right, so we met. I was doing this show, started it 12 years ago, but back then it was called the Roundtable Real Estate mm-hmm. Simplified. That's when I met Jamie. Jamie was handling the production of the commercials over at iHeartRadio. So yeah.
19: You came in my studio. We did our thing that we had to do for your radio show.
6: Yeah.
19: And I pitched you photography.
6: And I was right on it. But back then, right, like realtors, they would take awful, not even camera phones, really, some of them, but they would just take the worst photos. And there was only a small percentage of realtors taking professional photos.
19: Yeah.
6: And you had to get it through MLS at that time.
19: Right.
6: There was very few photographers in real estate at that time.
19: Mm-hmm.
6: And that was one of the things. I was like, I want quality. And when you pitched me on that, I was like, you kidding me? Perfect. And I would see you kind of like scurry out of like the radio station, like run. And then you got busier and busier and busier. And I felt like the radio station felt that.
19: Well, what happened was I had a job that was very flexible in time.
6: Yeah.
19: I was supposed to be there in the morning, but the morning shows, they took up my studio for quite a while. So I knew that they wouldn't be out of there till 11 a.m. So I could do shoots in the morning and then go to work and do that. And as long as I did my job, they were fine with it. And that little voice in your head, never ignore that voice, because that little voice in my head said, you need to pick up your photography because something is going to happen at this job.
6: What happened?
19: So about a year later, on a Friday, they walked me out after 11 and a half years.
6: Always on a Friday.
19: Yep.
6: It's a corporate thing.
19: Right. So what happened was they eliminated my position.
6: Yep.
19: And the funny story is, I walked out of there. I had that day off. I had the next day off. And the following day, I had a full schedule, because what happened was I was doing photography on the side, building that client base, because I knew that that's what I had to do. And then bingo. I mean, I just hit the ground running, and it was the best thing I ever did.
6: I love that. And you built that up. I remember seeing you just get busier and busier and busier and busier. And then, like, your availability got tighter and tighter and tighter. And, like, look, that's what you want a professional, right? Because it means they're in demand. And
19: don't ignore that voice, whatever it's telling you.
6: I admire that. So the voice was like, just go for it.
19: Yep.
6: And you did.
19: Whatever you got to do, do it. And I was prepared to be fired over it. And I never was, because I think I was pretty good at it, you know?
6: Yeah.
19: And I've been doing it a long time. And people, you know, give me praise for, you know, doing that job. And I didn't think I was going to lose it because of that. They might have talked to me about it. But I just said, you know, I'm all in on this photography. I mean, this is what I want to do. And I'm going to do it.
6: So if you're tuning in right now, we've got Jamie Harrington, one of the owners of Image 10 Photography, and he's they're real estate photographers over at Image 10. They cover real estate and events, and they do such a fantastic job. I know they're branching off into more things. They're growing their team, and the type of people and what they do is just so high quality. But most importantly, I've known Jamie for several years, and he runs a passion-driven business, and hearing his backstory really just... it is so inspiring. And Jamie, you know, you got walked out of your corporate job 11 and a half years into it, and you have a home, you have a family, you have bills you had to pay. Can you kind of talk about some of those beginning struggles as a business owner? Like, what was going through your head? What kept you going?
19: Oh, yeah. You know, I remember coming home and telling my wife, and I'm like, hey, remember that thing I wanted to do and you wouldn't let me? Well, guess what? You have no choice now.
6: Yeah.
19: So I did it, and I just kept going and going and doing what my gut said. And one of those things was I had met my now business partner, Kyle Pagliarini.
6: Shout out to Kyle.
19: Yeah. And
6: great guy.
19: He was my intern.
6: Yeah.
19: In radio. Yep. And we just hit it off. And he went to Connecticut to pursue a job at ESPN. And we kept in touch. And I called him one day and I said, hey, if you can make it back, because he was thinking about coming back. And I said, well, if you can make it back here, you know, I'll make it worth your while.
6: Wow.
19: Like, I want you to, you know, be a photographer. And we didn't really talk about the business partner thing at that point. But once he got back and started working, I knew that it was going to be a great partnership. So in 2023, we formed an LLC and he became my business partner.
6: It's been that long already?
19: Yep.
6: Wow. Three years.
19: It was December of 23.
6: Wow.
19: Yep.
6: Kyle just shot one of our huge listings for us, and he did a beautiful job.
19: Yeah, I've trained him well.
6: You guys are great. And it's funny now. It's like, so whenever your company is not shooting my listings, I know. Like, I know the difference. I go, Mike, who shot this? Right?
19: I like to hear that.
6: And look, and it's, you know, and the other company is good, right? But like, I know the difference. And you know, you guys have an eye for it. So, all right. So you've got three photographers in total now, right?
19: Yep. And we're working on two more.
6: And two more.
19: Yep.
6: How many homes have you shot, do you think, since you've started?
19: Oh, since I started, we do. I didn't know you were going to come up with those numbers, but.
6: Thousands.
19: Yeah, thousands. Yeah, I mean, I would say since I started, 10,000 at least.
6: Yeah. Photo, video, floor plans.
19: Everything, 3D tours. Yeah, everything you need tours. For real estate, we do.
6: You've done our events as well, too.
19: Mm-hmm.
6: How, let me ask you this, like, right, so like...
19: That's right. Getting back to my wedding days, right?
6: Yeah.
19: So kind of just mixing everything now.
6: I'm curious, right? So actually going back to the wedding DJ days, like what was your biggest takeaway from that part of your life, right? What was your biggest takeaway from that DJing experience?
19: People skills. A lot of people skills throughout my entire career, you know, with photography and DJ, you know, dealing with deadlines and stress from, you know, the bookings and getting there and meetings and all the stuff that business owners go through, you know, you have to learn how to manage that. And I'm happy that I was able to manage it early.
6: You guys do a great
19: make
6: job.
19: My mistakes and learn from that. You know, I joke with my business partner, Kyle, that we've had like seven booking systems because nothing really worked out. And then, you know, you just trial and error. You just keep trying things and make it happen.
6: So, all right. So real estate is probably one of the fastest paced, most intense service type of business. Okay. Mm-hmm. It just is like, you know, you got so many people tugging on you. The realtors definitely, you know, they want these photos right away. They want them edited. They want them perfect. And their clients are all over them too. And like they've got deadlines. So how do you deal with that stress of such a fast paced all night sometimes type of environment? You're not sleeping. So like, how are you dealing with that?
19: It's tough. I mean, I've never been one to sleep very much. So that's kind of a blessing. And the whole time when I was younger as a DJ, I had that voice in my head again. And it said, you got to learn Photoshop. Don't know why. I'm a DJ. Why do I need Photoshop?
6: Yeah. Right?
19: But it kept telling me, got to learn Photoshop. And there's a reason for it, obviously. So I started learning it slowly. And I was able to hit the ground running when I did become a photographer late in life.
6: Where does that voice come from?
19: Ooh, I'd love to know. Because the times I don't listen to it, it's not a good thing. I just, whenever I hear it, I'll just follow it. And sometimes it'll say, you need to take this road instead of another road, and ends up working out.
6: Yeah.
19: And it's wild. Wow. I don't know if I'm unique to that or everybody has that, but I do not ignore it.
6: I would say you're in tune to it, because there's a lot of people that don't listen to that. A lot of people that stay caged in a life that they don't want. And this is part of why I wanted to talk with you today, Jamie, is because you've always followed. I didn't know that specifically. I'm glad I do now, but you've always followed your heart, and you've always done the right thing, and you've stood by what you do. And I find that extremely inspiring. And the fact of the matter that you follow your gut and you follow this voice, which I believe is divine. I believe that as humans, we have a connection with something far greater. I believe it's God, far greater than just ourselves.
19: Yeah, absolutely. No doubt.
6: If you know how to tap into that, yeah, that's genius. Like, that's...
19: I wouldn't say I'm tapped into it, but I definitely, whenever it rears...

0: It is.
1: And when you get into your business, there's nothing like it. To make your own hours to some extent, yeah. like we talked about. But it's awesome. Like when I needed a day off the other day and I just scheduled it, you know? So, I mean, it was just, it works out. So.
0: It can be. You can go from one cage to another.
1: Right.
0: If you're not careful. It's a ball and chain, a cage.
1: It really is.
0: You know, there's just so, it's so involved, but it's so fun at the same time.
1: Yeah, it really is.
0: You know,
1: Jamie, fun is a great word.
0: It is.
1: Everybody says, oh, I can't imagine dealing with, you know, clients all the time and having it be your own business.
0: Characters.
1: No, it's awesome.
0: You deal with personalities and characters.
1: I never want to do anything different.
0: Mm-hmm. I love that. You know what? Real quick, Jamie, how about this? People, when they're starting a business or following their passion, they've got their family, their friends, they've got people in their ear saying, don't do it, you can't do it. And there's a saying that says some customers will become your friends and your friends will not become your customers, something like that. What do you say to yourself to get through those limiting kind of like, you know, that limited talk, that type of talk where people are talking you down unintentionally?
1: Well, actually, I had that happen. I mean, my wife, you know, I had two young kids.
0: Yeah.
1: And when I wanted to branch off into photography and drop my full-time job before I was let go, I was talking to her about it. And she was like, no, you have kids and you have responsibilities. And yeah, I do, but I got this drive. I just can't ignore it. Like, I really want to bust out of this and do this photography full time. I've been doing it part time in the morning before work and a little bit after sometimes and weekends. So I built up this client base. I know I can make it work. And you just have to, sometimes when you have, you know, she said, no, can't do it. And then shortly after I was let go and then she had no choice.
0: Yeah, nice, nice. But it comes from an area of like scarcity, protection, being scared, you know, and that's, it's common. And we hear that all the time with wives, with my, you know, family members. Like my family told me, don't do it, don't get into real estate too. So now they're like, wow, we're glad you didn't listen to us, you know. People, you know, they look at it how they look at maybe themselves in that situation. And it's like, oh, it's scary, but
1: find a way. That's what I say.
0: Good stuff. Jamie Harrington with Image 10. 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Good stuff, Jamie. Thanks so much for being on The Wealth Architect. Appreciate you. All right. What a fantastic show. I'm leaving here more inspired today than I was yesterday. And that's what it's all about here in The Wealth Architect podcast. 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

0: 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And I want you to check them out when you have a chance, because they really have some great products to improve your health, and you'll save some money in the process. Okay, today I'm going to start with a question, so listen up. Are you in pain? Or if not you, do you know someone who is? Okay, well, we have the great fortune of having Dr. Janet McCarroll back in the studio with us today, and she's going to be talking about why pain has become an epidemic in this country and why so many people out there are suffering day after day after day needlessly. Well, Dr. Janet, it's great to have you back on the show. Great to see you again.
1: Oh, it's good to see you too, Chris. Thanks for having me back.
0: Oh, our pleasure. And for those that may not remember, Dr. Janet is an expert in alternative health and natural pain relief. She's a published author. She's dedicated the past 20 years of her professional career to educating and empowering others to be their own health advocate. She's made appearances on television programs such as Life Today with James Robison, the Christian Television Network, and Doctor to Doctor. She's also been a guest on over 500 secular and Christian radio and TV shows, including The Daily Buzz and Fox affiliates all over the country. Dr. Janet also serves as a member of the American Association of Pharmaceutical Scientists, and she's also a member of the American Association of Nutritional Consultants, and she's created several health formulas now that are literally helping millions of people out there regain their health and wellness. And Dr. Janet, I want to get right into this. I mean, we're talking about pain today. And it always amazes me that, you know, we have the technology to put men on the moon and bring them back again.
1: We do.
0: And yet we can't seem to get a handle on pain relief. I mean, what's going on?
1: The last time I was here, it was estimated that 43 million Americans were dealing with pain in their bodies.
0: That's just astounding.
1: But now that number's doubled to an estimated 86 million American adults. And that's why I'm here today. I really want to talk to you about this epidemic.
0: Well, what kind of pain are we talking about here?
1: All the itises, rheumatoid and osteoarthritis. Mm-hmm. We got the bursitis, the tendonitis. We have fibromyalgia, neck pain and low back pain, mm-hmm. hip pain, knee pain, joint pain. And of course, we have injuries, you know, mm-hmm. and we have the mm-hmm. weekend warrior type things too. Mm-hmm. And actually, Chris, there's over 100 different types of pain syndromes. But the real issue, Chris, is we're failing to get to the root cause of the pain.
0: What's causing this pain epidemic out there? I mean, what is going on?
1: It's just the day that we live in right now. We have more stress than ever before.
0: Yeah,
1: and
0: exactly.
1: That causes pain syndromes ultimately. But I can tell you that there is a real natural solution that can help you get to the root cause of that pain. Mm-hmm. I created my glucosamine cream to take that cream, apply it exactly to where it hurts, mm-hmm. rub it in. It goes in instantly. Because I wanted to give targeted relief immediately.
0: Okay,
1: so,
0: all right.
1: If you're in pain, you want relief now.
0: Exactly. Well, how fast does your formula work then?
1: Within 15 minutes.
0: Really?
1: 15 minutes. It's worked for me, my family, and hundreds of thousands of other people.
0: Now, for someone that may be interested in considering your glucosamine cream, I mean, what can it really do for you?
1: Okay, first of all, in 15 minutes, you're going to see a reduced pain.
0: Okay.
1: And it's going to help your body to lower inflammation. And with the inflammation lowered, you're mm-hmm. going to repair and rebuild your joints. That's going to in turn restore flexibility and mobility. You'll see daily, you'll begin to regain your life. You're going to play with your children and grandchildren again. You can get on the floor and get back up off the floor. You can exercise.
0: Right.
1: You can lose weight.
0: Right.
1: You're going to get around with more ease and comfort. And sleep, very importantly, if you can start to sleep again, because I know from personal experience that if you're in pain, you can't sleep. And mm-hmm. that's very important mm-hmm. when it comes to repairing, regenerating, and reclaiming your life.
0: And people out there are using your formula and getting these benefits?
1: Absolutely, they are, Chris. I hear it every single day. As a matter of fact, I have a few emails and letters that I brought with me, if you have a moment to hear a couple
0: of them. Sure.
1: This is one from Henry from Ohio. He says, I've been suffering from rheumatoid arthritis for many, many years. I'm 77 years old. Hmm. I've been using Celebrex and Vioxx and other medications, but never had favorable results. I decided to order your glucosamine cream and have been very very pleased with the results. I am now pain-free, for which I thank you. I also have an email quickly from Florence from Hollywood who wrote, "It's a miracle. I'm back to working in my yard and riding my bike thanks to you." So those are just little things that, yeah. that I've gotten, but there are hundreds to back those up. So there is a natural way to do this, and through the course of the show, we're going to give the listeners some real help.
0: Folks, I want to take a moment here to let you listeners know that if you want to try Dr. Janet's Extra Strength Glucosamine Pain Relief Formula, there's a special toll-free number to call. 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Okay, well, if you're just joining us, we've been talking with Dr. Janet McCarroll. She's a natural health expert. She's also an expert in dealing with pain, pain relief. But we've been talking about how pain has a devastating effect on our overall health, and now how her glucosamine cream, this is a natural solution, is a way to really get to the, the root cause.
1: That's right.
0: Of pain in the body. Before we get into that, Dr. Janet, I'm going to ask, I know this is hard for you because this is emotional, but I think it's important for people to understand how you got to where you are today or why, what's driving you. And if you could share that story, I'd sure appreciate it.
1: Well, it was birthed out of a lot of personal pain and pain that my husband had years ago. He had severe osteoarthritis throughout his body. At the same time, I had fibromyalgia.
0: Right.
1: So I was really on a quest to find something all natural to help him have a better quality of life and for myself as well. I mean, I had to function and raise three children during that time.
0: Mm-hmm. Well, let's talk a little bit about what's in your glucosamine cream.
1: Well, I did a lot of research on glucosamine. I knew how good it was. So I came across the fact that emu oil is a powerful natural anti-inflammatory and can carry most any ingredient right through your skin and deliver relief to your area of pain.
0: Okay.
1: So I took emu oil and glucosamine. I used boswellia, which is an Indian herb that's an anti-inflammatory.
0: Okay.
1: Bromelain, that's an enzyme known to be an anti-inflammatory.
0: Okay.
1: MSM, a natural organic sulfur that is also just as important as glucosamine in rebuilding and repairing our joints.
0: Yeah.
1: And so I put that all together in a cream that actually has no odor. It's greaseless. It doesn't freeze the pain. It doesn't burn the pain. It doesn't irritate your skin. Goes in 15 minutes later, you have relief. So that's why I'm here, to share what I know and share what I have.
0: Right.
1: Because it works.
0: And I have this here, by the way, folks. Glucosamine cream, it comes in a plastic dispenser that has a pump top on it.
1: It's a pump and it's metered. You'll need 1 to 2 pumps, depending on the area of pain, of inflammation. Right. But sanitary, you know, no contamination. So you don't have to worry about it becoming rancid.
0: Okay. Now, in terms of this getting into your body, then you're talking about a couple things right here. Not only relieving the pain, but also
1: rebuilding
0: the rebuilding part. So how does that work?
1: Once you apply the cream to that area that you're going to target, you get the inflammation to go down, and the body heals itself. The body heals itself, provided you give it the raw materials it needs. I'm giving you what you need for your body to take over and do the job it was meant to do, and that's heal.
0: Okay. And this is safe. There's nothing you have to worry about here?
1: You don't have to worry about a thing. If you're taking drugs for pain, it won't conflict with that at all. None of these ingredients
0: do. Okay, I was going to ask that. Okay. So what is then a realistic expectation? If somebody calls today and wants to try your glucosamine cream, what would you tell them?
1: I would say within the first 15 minutes, you're going to notice that your pain is greatly reduced or even eliminated.
0: Okay.
1: And then over time, you're going to rebuild and repair your joints with that inflammation being taken down. That's going to restore flexibility and mobility and sleep. I mean, if you can sleep again, that's where our bodies get all of our recuperative, regenerative ability to heal. And then with that being taken care of, all the things that you love to do, you can start doing again, traveling, exercising, so you can lose weight,
0: right.
1: You can socialize with family and friends, you can be the life of the party.
0: Yeah, pain really changes who you are because of all of these other things.
1: You just can't
0: do, or it's very difficult to deal with in terms of living a normal life.
1: That's
0: or trying
1: right.
0: to live
1: well,
0: a normal
1: life. Well, you can't.
0: Life.
1: You're right. You
0: right.
1: can't live a normal life anymore.
0: Right.
1: Your life has changed forever until you get this thing taken care of. And you can.
0: Yeah. And you've got people out there that are already getting great results, right?
1: I brought some more emails and letters if you'd like to hear them.
0: Sure.
1: Okay. Let's see. Chris, here's one from Beverly from California. I would love for you to know how happy I am with your product. My feet and legs are usually in pain from being overweight and on my feet all day. At night, I can hardly get to sleep from the pain. I discovered by applying glucosamine to the painful areas, I'm able to get a good night's sleep. Thank you so much for making this possible. Here's one more, Chris, from Darlene from Pittsburgh, Pennsylvania. It's a miracle in a tube that truly does take away the pain. It works as nothing else I've ever tried. It worked quickly and eliminated all of the pain. You know, so to me,
0: are these kinds of responses unusual?
1: No.
0: Really?
1: They're the usual.
0: Really?
1: They're the usual. I mean, I must say that it does my heart good to hear these things because I know what it's like to suffer and I know what it's like to get relief. And every time, you know, I get one of these emails or these letters, it just confirms it. Hundreds of thousands of people have used my cream with great results.
0: That's great. Mm-hmm. All right, folks, I want to take a moment here to let you listeners know that if you want to try Dr. Janet's Extra Strength Glucosamine Pain Relief Formula, there's a special toll-free number to call. 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So, folks, this is a really great offer. Again, that number to call is 1-800-212-4787. 4787. And remember, you have absolutely nothing to lose here because Dr. Janet's extra strength glucosamine pain relief formula is guaranteed to be safe and effective or your money back. And when you do call an order, you will not be enrolled in one of those automatic delivery programs. This is a one-time order. 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And I'll give that to you again. 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It's 1-800-212-4787. So what do you think, folks? This is pretty interesting, isn't it? Pain obviously is something that is a huge epidemic in this country. I don't think there's many of us, or any of us for that matter, that has not experienced pain from time to time, or maybe it's more serious, more chronic. And looking for a real solution here, understanding that perhaps the pharmaceutical approach is now we know is not the best approach at this point because there are so many side effects associated with these drugs out there.
1: That's right.
0: But looking at it from a natural standpoint, and Dr. Janet's glucosamine cream maybe make some sense here. I mean, this is again, putting back into your body. We do seem to discover time and time again that when you give your body what it needs, it knows what to do with it.
1: It
0: knows how to fix the problem. It's only if it doesn't get those things
1: right. That
0: you continue to have the problem. And again, we've been talking about Dr. Janet's glucosamine cream, and this is a number of ingredients that you put together.
1: Right.
0: And is this good for any type of pain?
1: If you have pain of any kind, it's going to make a difference. I mean, I don't care how extreme it is and how minimal it is. It's going to give you relief. Now, if it's more extreme, of course, it may take a little longer. Mm-hmm. If you can take your pain from a 10 to a 5 and on down the line with continued use, well, I'm telling you, that's very doable.
0: Yeah.
1: So this is really exciting to be able to share this with you.
0: Yeah. Again, I think one of the things that is important for people to understand, because it's very unique, this is a cream.
1: Yes.
0: This is not a supplement. Yeah,
1: no.
0: There are lots of supplements out there.
1: Uh-huh.
0: And what do you tell someone that comes into your office and says, well, Dr. Janet, you know, I've tried this, I've tried that, I've tried this, I've tried all of these things, and it did not work. So therefore, the natural approach doesn't work.
1: First of all, for glucosamine or MSM, for that matter, it takes 90 days for them to notice something, if in fact they're going to notice anything, because they may not be breaking down and absorbing and utilizing if you're taking it orally.
0: Mm-hmm.
1: And after 3 months, people give up. People in pain, they want relief and they want it now.
0: Right.
1: And that's why I developed this cream. Again, 15 minutes. And I am telling you, you'll notice that it's going to the good.
0: Mm-hmm.
1: And so I just give you a challenge, you know, try it. You have nothing to lose.
0: Okay, again, we're talking about Dr. Janet's glucosamine cream here. And Dr. Janet, I mean, somebody calls today, gets your cream, and tries it. What should they expect, realistically?
1: Within the first 15 minutes, as you use the cream, you'll notice the pain diminishes. And just as slowly as you got out of life, you'll start to see yourself come back into life, and you'll see you'll want to call people again. You'll want to talk on the phone. You know, you'll want to go see your neighbors. You'll want to go take your kids to the park. You'll want to walk your dog again.
0: Yeah.
1: You'll want to do all these things.
0: I think it's just simple things. You'll wash the car.
1: The things other people take for granted.
0: Right.
1: You'll be able to do.
0: Right. But on the other hand, people want to know that this is not just you saying this. They want to know that other people out there have been in their situations and have gotten results.
1: Well, I have letters and emails from people all over the country. Does my heart good, to hear back. I have an email from Kay from New York. She says, I have arthritis in too many places and recently broke my right wrist. All these aches and pains are lessened within a few minutes of using the glucosamine cream. Your dispenser is easy to use and was especially appreciated when my wrist wasn't working very well. I will not be without this product.
0: Hmm.
1: Here's one more. I've lost the pain in my knees and I can walk without any problems, climb stairs, sleep at night without pain. I'm so glad I heard about the cream. It makes me want to wake up in the morning. And that's exactly what we were just talking about.
0: That's interesting. Makes me want to wake up in the morning.
1: You see what I mean?
0: All right, folks. I do want to take a moment here to let you know that if you want to try Dr. Janet's Extra Strength Glucosamine Pain Relief Formula, there's a special toll-free number you can call right now. 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Okay, well, this has been really, really enlightening. We've been talking about pain, which unfortunately is a difficult subject for so many people. And we've been talking about Dr. Janet's glucosamine cream, which contains proven pain-fighting ingredients that not only help to reduce or even eliminate your pain, but also help to rebuild. And
1: that's
0: that's so important. There is an opportunity here to get on a path back to ultimate health.
1: You know, with pain, you have this what if thinking. What if this isn't going to get better? Am I going to wind up in a wheelchair?
0: Yeah.
1: What do I have? Is this terminal? Is this going to take me out? What's going to happen to my family?
0: Right.
1: What's going to happen to my job? So this is what America is going through. And the stress only perpetuates the pain syndrome.
0: Mm-hmm.
1: And so I'm here to tell you that help is on its way. It's time to take charge. Be proactive. Pick up the phone and try this.
0: So your glucosamine cream is all natural.
1: All natural.
0: And you just rub this right in the area
1: of
0: pain.
1: Put it right where it hurts.
0: Doesn't stink.
1: No
0: smell. Doesn't, and it's
1: not greasy. Won't ruin your clothes.
0: And this is safe. You don't have to worry about interactions.
1: No,
0: nothing
1: not
0: to be concerned about there. I meant to ask you: is this something that you can continue to use, or should continue to use after let's say that you don't have pain anymore, but
1: keep replenishing?
0: If it happened
1: once, it can happen again.
0: Yeah.
1: So you want to keep replenishing all those building blocks that help us remain flexible.
0: Right.
1: So
0: right.
1: There you have it. It works. It works. I'm living proof. So.
0: And what should you notice when you start using it?
1: More flexibility, less pain. You'll have more mobility. You're going to sleep better.
0: Mm-hmm.
1: You're going to get back into life.
0: Mm-hmm.
1: You know, it's funny. I have people tell me the first and second day they use it. They go, you know, I have a feeling for the first time that my well-being's returning.
0: Mm-hmm.
1: I'm going to be all right.
0: Yeah. And there are literally thousands of people that have benefited already.
1: Absolutely. We know that for a fact. The letters don't stop coming in. So
0: well, can you share a few more with us?
1: Sure. Let's see. I brought some more with me here. We've got Pam from Douglasville, Georgia. She says, my finger swelled and my doctor said it was carpal tunnel syndrome. And I couldn't get any relief, so I rubbed a glucosamine cream on my fingers and hand, and the pain was instantly gone. I keep this by my bed, in my purse, and at my workstation. Thank you, Dr. Janet. And Agnes sent this letter. I knit for hours at a time. It takes all the oil from my skin, and my hands were so bad that they were cracked, bleeding, and very itchy. Plus, my hands hurt a lot, too, sometimes waking me up at night. I would use your glucosamine cream on my hands, and I'd have to tell you that it's better than any hand cream or lotions. Plus, the aching and pain have faded, and my hands have never been so smooth. Emu oil also is an incredible skin conditioner. So that's a side benefit, too.
0: Yeah.
1: So, you know, there's just all kinds of things as the testimonies keep pouring in.
0: Yeah.
1: So.
0: Well, Dr. Janet, unfortunately, we're about out of time here. Any final words of encouragement you want to leave with our listeners today?
1: Yes, absolutely, Chris. You know, pain, it can be your friend because it alerts you to take action. But pain becomes your enemy when you fail to take action. And that's what the show is all about. I want to encourage you to become proactive and go to the root cause of your pain. Now, I've offered you a real proven solution that's helped hundreds of thousands of people just like you across America over the past 10 years find relief. Now you can be one of them. True healthcare reform begins with you. 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You have nothing to lose except your pain. And remember this, it works. It works. It works.
0: 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And be sure to join us again next week for another great show. I'm Chris McKay. Have a great day, everybody.

0: Don't drive distracted. 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
1: Hello there, and thanks for tuning into this week's edition of Discoveries in Health. 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All right, folks, so according to my next guest, if you think that cold and flu season is behind us, you better think again. The truth is that viruses, colds, and the flu can strike almost any time of the year, which is exactly why you should be doing everything you can to protect yourself no matter what time of year it is. So what's the best way to protect yourself from these nasty viruses, the colds, and the flu? Well, here today to share his health secret for shielding against viruses, colds, and the flu is Dr. Michael Pincus. Dr. Pincus, it's great to see you again.
2: Chris, it's great to be here.
1: You know, most of you probably know that Dr. Pincus is a nationally recognized authority on both natural and alternative health. He's also a very successful chiropractor. He's been sought out by top Hollywood celebrities, professional athletes, Olympic athletes, and he continues to be very involved in some of this nation's top health concerns. So, Dr. Pincus, what is this health secret that you've been talking about?
2: Well, what the secret is actually getting the right amount and the right form of vitamin C.
1: Vitamin C. All right. Well, vitamin C is not really new, though.
2: No, vitamin C is not new, but it's still a very vital and essential nutrient for optimal health. And unfortunately, Chris, vitamin C has taken a back seat to other nutritional trends. The bottom line is without enough vitamin C and the right type of vitamin C, you have low energy, pain, your immune system's compromised, you're more prone to cancer, heart attacks, cataracts, allergies, diabetes, the list goes on and on. And according to several studies, your life could be shortened by 6 years.
1: But don't most of us get enough vitamin C? I mean, I drink a glass of orange juice every morning. Isn't that enough?
2: No, it's not enough. A typical glass of orange juice contains about 65 milligrams of vitamin C.
1: Okay.
2: And you're not even in the ballpark with vitamin C unless you're getting around 3,000 to 4,000 milligrams a day.
1: Wow, 3,000 to 4,000?
2: Yeah, and that would be like drinking 50 glasses of orange juice. So because of a lack of vitamin C, we're getting enough of it just to keep you a little bit sick.
1: A little bit sick? Well, what do you mean by that?
2: Well, the number one complaint of anyone going to a doctor's office is, doctor, you know, I just don't have any energy. I don't feel like myself. I'm hurting.
1: Yeah.
2: And then the doctors get the wheels spinning in their heads and they go, oh, we got to do these tests, send you through the scanner. And the problem is they don't find anything.
1: Mm-hmm.
2: You see, most doctors don't look at nutrient levels, and vitamin C is critical for life. And what's interesting, the human body is one of only a few mammals who do not make our own vitamin C.
1: All right.
2: The other ones are guinea pigs, primates, and the fruit bat. When you look at the rest of the animals out there, you don't see cats and dogs and elephants and giraffes with high blood pressure. You don't see the cancers, the arthritis, the tiredness all the time.
1: Right.
2: All those animals make their own vitamin C.
1: Huh.
2: And they'll make up to 5,000 milligrams of vitamin C per day. Some animals, like a goat,
1: yeah,
2: they'll produce upwards of 100,000 milligrams of vitamin C a day.
1: Wow.
2: Yeah, so it's like a double whammy. First of all, we're not getting enough vitamin C in our diets,
1: mm-hmm.
2: and we don't make our own. And because of the two, people are walking around sick and tired, sicker. Can't quite put my finger on it.
1: Yeah, right. But, you know, I think most people, and myself included, think of vitamin C in terms of cold and flu. So we're talking about this connection then between vitamin C and the maladies that we're suffering from? Is that what it is?
2: It's actually the common denominator, the lack of vitamin C and the right amounts and the right kind. And that's why I created my Super C22 formula. And it's a powder, Chris, and you mix it into water. You drink it down. If you have at least 1 to 2 servings per day, you're going to get the right amounts of vitamin C and the right forms of it. And I'll tell you what, it has 22 of the most powerful forms of vitamin C on the planet.
3: Now, I didn't realize there were different forms of vitamin C.
2: Well, that's right. Nutrition comes from many different sources. What I've done is I've taken the most powerful forms of vitamin C, because your body needs different forms of it, and I've put it all into one vitamin formula.
3: Now, and you said there was how much vitamin C in your Super C 22 formula?
2: There's 1,500 milligrams per serving.
3: So by taking Super C 22 then, what are some of the things that you'll experience?
2: Well, the first thing you're going to experience is energy. Vitamin C produces energy in the body. There are studies showing that vitamin C helps a person in pain, cardiovascular issues, allergies, unexplained weight gain, diabetics need vitamin C. The list goes on and on. I have a number of patients and clients that are using it, and I brought some emails. Is it okay if I read an email to you?
3: Sure.
2: All right.
3: Sure.
2: This is one of my clients from Tallahassee. His name is Ron.
3: Okay.
2: Now listen to this. After 3 days of being on Super C, his blood pressure dropped. He said the top number dropped 8 points and the bottom number dropped 7 points, and that's after 3 days. He said, now another thing that happened is I became more alert and I now have a clear head.
3: All from vitamin C.
2: Yes. One study in particular showed that if you get on a good supplement like my Super C and you stay on it, the average life expectancy went up 6 years.
3: Wow, that's really amazing. 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This goes way, way beyond just the cold and the flu. You're going to learn how vitamin C shields against high blood pressure, heart disease, and stroke. Chapter 6 covers vitamin C and cancer. You're going to learn how to slow down the aging process and have better skin, joints, and vision. It's all in this very informative book.
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3: 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I'll give it to you again. It's 1-800-208-3046. All right, if you just tuned in, we have Dr. Michael Pincus back in the studio with us today. He's a leading authority on both natural and alternative health. We've been talking about how critical vitamin C is in terms of overall health. You know, Dr. Pincus, I got to ask the question. I mean, you know, you've kind of talked a little bit about some of the things that we can be experiencing without having enough vitamin C. But, you know, the reality is that I'm sure I'm not getting enough vitamin C. Based on what you've said, I'm not arguing that point. But the reality is I'm still standing. I still wake up every morning. What's the big deal here? I mean, hasn't the government figured out that there is some level of vitamin C that you need to have in order to be healthy?
2: when you talk about the government and nutrition and health recommendations, boy, they get like a D minus because their RDA for vitamin C is 60 milligrams.
3: 60 milligrams 60. A day.
2: It's entirely inadequate. The RDA for vitamin C was determined so you don't die from scurvy. But 60 milligrams of vitamin C is like partially water in your grass. So it's not quite brown. You see what I mean? And that's the problem with our bodies is that we're not getting the vitamin C we need. And you need vitamin C, the right amounts and the right form in order to get yourself into a high level health.
3: But why is that so critical though? Why is getting enough vitamin C so critical?
2: Well, I'll just recap. Number one, your body doesn't make it. Two is that if you're not getting the right amount of it, which is at least 3,000, 4,000, 5,000 milligrams per day of vitamin C, you're going to be someone who's on multiple medications. You're running to doctors. You've got blood pressure problems. You don't make the good cholesterol. Your triglycerides are high. You might be diagnosed with diabetes. You have pain in your body. You're looking old and you're feeling old before you should be old.
3: All right, well, let's get into this a little bit then. I mean, can you talk about what's in your Super C22 formula?
2: Yeah, well, what I have is, first of all, it's a powder that you mix into cold water.
3: Okay.
2: And each serving is 1,500 milligrams of vitamin C.
3: Okay.
2: And it has 22 different sources of vitamin C, which is very, very important for your body.
3: What's the benefit of having those 22 different sources?
2: Well, the benefit is this, is that your body recognizes these from nature. And there's a number of different sources from nature. There's rose hips, broccoli, a certain type of cherry called an acerola cherry, lemons, limes, grapefruit. With the Super C22, I've tried to duplicate what's in nature, and I put it into one formula.
3: Oh, I see. Okay. Well, speaking of which, can we make some?
2: Yeah, why don't you make it right here? Yes.
3: Okay. All right. Now, why a powder instead of, let's say, a pill or a capsule or something like that?
2: Well, vitamin C, it's necessary to get it in your system, not just in your blood, but down to the tissues. So when you put it in a powder and you put water in it, it activates it. It absorbs quickly. This is the best way to get in your body.
3: It's fizzing. Is it supposed to fizz?
2: Yeah. The fizzing is showing that it's activating. The minerals and all the vitamins, they're actually mixing in the water.
3: Okay. Just keep mixing
2: it up. Yeah, stir it up for a second.
3: All right. All right, let me try this. Ooh, that's really good.
2: It is good, isn't it?
3: Yeah. Yeah, it's like a citrusy, light citrusy taste.
2: It's actual extract of fruits that I put in there to flavor
3: that's
2: it.
3: That's really good. You did a good job, Dr.
2: Well,
3: Vankas.
2: Thank you. Yeah. People really enjoy the taste of it. What I recommend, Chris, is you can actually mix up a bunch of it, put it in a thermos or a pitcher. You can keep it in the refrigerator. You can drink it throughout the day.
3: Now, I think most people, myself included, have always thought about vitamin C, with respect to cold and flu and building up your immunity. But, you know, you're talking about things that go way, way beyond that. So what about cardiovascular health? How does vitamin C help with that?
2: Well, vitamin C is needed to keep the inside of the blood vessels strong. And if you look at most of the problems people are having, collapsed arteries, strokes, cholesterol plaques in their body.
3: Yeah.
2: Vitamin C makes what's called collagen tissue in the body. Without it, you don't make this repair tissue. So you get this deterioration occurring when you don't have enough.
3: Okay.
2: So it's very, very important for cardiovascular health.
3: Now, when you take your Super C22 formula, is it something you can feel working? I mean, what can it do?
2: Oh, yeah, you feel it working. The first sign of health is more energy, and you start feeling the energy.
3: Okay.
2: And along with that comes mental clarity.
3: Mm-hmm.
2: Another thing that happens, you'll have less pain. Your cholesterol is going to go down. The HDL cholesterol, the good one's going to go up. Blood pressure starts to go down. So the list goes on and on. And I have one client here. I just want to read this. She's a registered nurse. She says, "Dear Dr. Pincus," she said, "I started with your Super C. Now I do it every day." But this nurse, Diane, she said that her LDL cholesterol, she could never get it below 100. And after being on Super C, she dropped it to 94. And that's the only thing she did differently. The bad cholesterol went under 100.
3: I want to let you listeners know that if you want to get a free book about vitamin C and try Dr. Pincus' Super C22 formula absolutely risk-free, there's a special toll-free number to call. 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
3: 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Well, what do you think, folks? This is pretty interesting, isn't it? Dr. Pincus has been really talking to us about vitamin C, and like most of you, I was more under the impression that vitamin C was instrumental in helping to boost your immune system than all of these other things that we've been talking about, including being able to extend your life. But, you know, when you have the government saying, look, all you need is 60 milligrams of vitamin C, I mean, you can see where people are confused.
2: Well, Chris, I said in the beginning of the show here that there's two problems with the vitamin C that you can buy. One is getting enough of it.
3: Yeah.
2: And second, having the right form of vitamin C. Here's the thing. I did go to the supermarket before I got here.
3: Okay.
2: And I brought some vitamin C, and I went and bought these. And I'd like to just show you what's out there. So let's go through this. This particular vitamin C, it has 500 milligrams of vitamin C in it. So right off the bat, you'd have to take 3 tablets to get the same amount of vitamin C that's in my Super C22.
3: Okay. All right.
2: All right. But I want you to read some of the ingredients.
3: All right. So this one has vitamin C. Well, it's just one type, ascorbic acid.
2: Right. It's a single type of vitamin C.
3: Okay.
2: Right.
3: Then it has cellulose.
2: Now, cellulose is ground up newspaper.
3: All right. The next one is vegetable stearic acid.
2: Now, that's an oil, a lubricant, so the pills come out of the machine when they form them.
3: And the next one is silica.
2: Silica is sand.
3: Sand.
2: Like the beach. All right. Huh. So here's another one. Try this one here.
3: Okay. So
2: this is a national brand here.
3: Right, right. So this is 500 milligrams. Okay. This is a chewable.
2: Yes.
3: All right.
2: So take a look at the ingredients.
3: Okay. First ingredient is sucrose.
2: Sugar.
3: Okay. Sorbitol.
2: Sugar.
3: Sodium ascorbate.
2: That's a form of vitamin C that's attached to salt. So now you're getting sodium.
3: All right. Vegetable stearic acid.
2: That's that lubricant again.
3: And FD&C yellow number 6.
2: There you go. Number 6. So now that's artificially colored vitamin C.
3: Now, what makes your formula, the Super C22 formula, different from these that we're talking about?
2: Well, what's different about it is I use 22 different forms of vitamin C, and it's all naturally flavored, natural colors. There's nothing artificial in it, Chris. So it's good for you. And it's the only one that has this unique delivery method of being able to drink it down. It's water soluble, goes right to work in your body, and it has the proper amounts of vitamin C per serving. There's 1,500 milligrams per serving.
3: Mm-hmm.
2: There's nothing else on the market like it. I've done tons of research. Vitamin C has over 100,000 studies, and it's really survived the test of time.
3: What do these studies suggest? What are they saying?
2: Well, I'll give you a couple headlines. This study was conducted at the University of California, and it found that people who took vitamin C above the RDA, above 60 milligrams, increased their lifespan up to 6 years. They also found that deaths from cardiovascular disease were reduced over 40%. A study reported in the International Journal of Vitamin and Nutrition concluded that when you have high concentrations of vitamin C in your system, blood pressure comes down. Here's another study, according to the American Journal of Epidemiology. People that had more vitamin C in their diets had greater lung volume, and they measure lung volume by milliliters. And so those who increase their vitamin C every day had an increase of 22 milliliters. Now, that's a lot, especially if you're an asthmatic, a smoker, if you're someone that has allergies. When you get the lung volume up, you get more oxygen in your system, more energy. That's just from vitamin C.
3: Wow. Now, earlier you talked about the connection between vitamin C and weight loss. How does that work?
2: Well, this is kind of groundbreaking research on vitamin C and weight loss. But what happens is vitamin C is a natural appetite suppressant. And it also increases your metabolism and your energy. When your energy goes up, you start feeling better. You can go out and take a walk. Let's burn some of it off.
3: So you've created the Super C 22 formula. It's a powder.
2: Right.
3: You mix it into a great tasting beverage, and folks, you'll love the taste of this. Now, when you take your Super C 22 formula, is it something you can feel working? I mean, what can it do?
2: Well, the first sign of health is more energy.
3: Mm-hmm.
2: So you're going to have more energy, more mental clarity. You're going to have less pain in your body. Your cholesterol is going to go down. Your triglycerides will go down. The HDL cholesterol, the good one, is going to go up.
3: Mm-hmm.
2: Blood pressure starts to go down. You'll have less joint pain. Well, here, I've got one of my clients. He's from Oregon. He wrote me this letter. He says, Dr. Pincus, he says, I've been on your Super C for several days now. And he says, so one of the first things that happened for him is he's sleeping a lot better now.
3: Hmm.
2: And he said he used to drag himself out of bed. Now he's waking up, he says, quote, bright-eyed and bushy-tailed. The other thing that he wrote, he said, I'm breathing much better now. He says, I used to get winded climbing the stairs at work, especially.
3: Mm-hmm.
2: Now he's breathing better, and he's out walking. He's taking time with his kids. It's a life changer, Chris.
3: Yeah.
2: Super C 22 is a life changer.
3: I want to let you listeners know that if you want to get a free book about vitamin C and try Dr. Pincus's Super C 22 formula absolutely risk-free, there's a special toll-free number to call. 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
3: 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Folks, I bet you're thinking a little differently now about vitamin C. I know I am. You know, Dr. Pincus, with all of this emerging information that's out there, why do you think we're not hearing more about the benefits of vitamin C?
2: It's not a sexy trend. But vitamin C has survived the test of time because it's been around. It was discovered in the 1930s. Mm-hmm. Vitamin C has over 100,000 studies. In fact, one study in particular showed that if you get on a good supplement like my Super C and you stay on it, the average life expectancy went up 6 years.
3: Well, who should, I mean, is there a perfect candidate that you can describe that should be like, it's a no-brainer beyond your Super C22 formula?
2: Well, yes, I would say, first of all, if you're listening out there and you're over the age of 60, it's a no-brainer. I mean, you absolutely need to get on my Super C formula because you manifest symptoms more readily than younger people.
3: Mm-hmm.
2: For those of you who are younger in your childbearing

0: less pain, better vital signs, like blood pressure starts to go down. You'll see that your cholesterol is improving. Your HDL, the good cholesterol, goes up. Mm-hmm. Triglycerides go down. Mm-hmm. The inflammatory markers in your blood start to go down. You know, Chris, we're talking about health here.
1: Right. Well, unfortunately, Dr. Pincus, we are about out of time here. Anything else you want to share with our listeners today?
0: Yeah, Chris, first of all, I want to thank you again for having me on your show.
1: Oh, it's always great fun, especially when it's a surprise like this.
0: And for those of you listening, I want to let you know that I really believe there's no accidents. I think we're all here together for a reason. 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
4: 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Here's what's happening. A Cranston woman's facing charges after a late-night stabbing Friday. NBC 10 reports police were called to a home on Oaklawn Avenue around 11:24 p.m. That's where they found a 28-year-old man with a severe abdominal wound. Investigators say evidence had been tampered with, but they ultimately recovered a large kitchen knife along with a blood-soaked mop and bucket. Police arrested 32-year-old Markia Smith of Cranston, charging her with domestic felony assault and violating a no-contact order. 39-year-old Selena Martinez of North Providence was also taken into custody, accused of threatening public officials, obstructing an officer, resisting arrest, and simple assault. The victim is in stable condition. And it's just about your last chance to visit the 60th annual Washington County Fair in Richmond. It opened on Thursday and continues through today. 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In sports, the Red Sox shut out the Pittsburgh Pirates Saturday 4-0 at PNC Park. They'll wrap that weekend road set today at 1:35. 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

0: has been downgraded from hurricane to tropical storm. I'm Ann Carrick, Fox News. Even with the downgrade, Hawaii is not yet out of the woods. Fox Weather's Katie Byrne reports from Honolulu.
1: We've already seen significant impacts over on the Big Island. And in fact, there are search and rescue teams underway right now because of two homes at least that have been swept away because of a ton of rain. 3 feet of rain was recorded in one spot right outside of Hilo. We also know officials have confirmed one person has died in a storm-related car accident over on that island as well. Roughly 70% of customers on the Big Island don't have power right now. More than 100,000 without power across the entire state. Officials are also warning about how strong these winds will be. Not only could we see flooding, but we could see these winds pick up debris and send them flying.
0: Hawaii Governor Josh Green already declaring a state of emergency. Dozens of National Guard members reportedly standing by for deployment. One person is confirmed dead from the storm, several areas getting more than 2 feet of rain. At least 6 people killed and several others missing due to flooding in Indiana, and more rain is expected. Fox Weather's Adam Klotz has that update.
2: Some of these communities, 1 foot of total rainfall. Still could see a little bit of rain. The ground is saturated, right? So additional rain could cause a problem. But those really big, heavy rains, hopefully those are winding down at this point. We saw plenty of rivers get up near major flood stage or moderate flood stages. They peaked, they crested, and now we're just going to kind of watch those move on downstream. Still at least some risk of some rain moving across the state of Indiana, but nothing like the last 4 or 5 days. There are still flood watches, flash flood warnings out there across central Indiana. And then most of the heavier rains actually going to move more towards the Appalachian Mountains here for your day today.
0: Hundreds of people have evacuated from their homes. FEMA approved an emergency declaration for Indiana to provide federal disaster assistance. 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
0: Welcome on in to Massey on Money. I'm Amy Sharp alongside Jeff Massey. Jeff, of course, is the founder and president here with Massey & Associates, Inc. We are glad to have you along with us for our show today. We're going to get into a lot all related to retirement today, but our topic starting the show is about the
11: The stock market, the S&P 500, up about 22% over the last 12 months. That's nearly double its long-term average. Great news, but strong markets do have a way of hiding risk in your plan. So we will get into that and have Jeff Massey look under the hood, if you will, for us a little later and let you kind of have a better understanding of how your retirement portfolio may be carrying a little more, possibly a lot more risk than you may realize. The number to reach out to the team, 401-200-7200. That's 401-200-7200. You can always text the word visit to that number as well, 401-200-7200. Jeff Massey, how are you today?
12: Doing well. Yeah. Enjoying the summer.
11: Oh, it's winding down. It's winding down, Jeff.
12: Shh. I don't know. Don't say that out loud.
11: I am afraid we are nearing another month. And we do this all the time. And people just probably laugh at us when we say it because everybody can relate, of course. But those years and those days and the hours, the minutes, they go by quicker each and every passing year, don't they?
12: They sure do. You know, and I remember as a young person hearing my parents say that, how time flies.
11: That's what I mean.
12: You know, like, I guess you don't realize it until you get a couple more candles on your cake.
11: Enjoy the moment, live in the moment. All the phrases that our parents, our elders might have said to us over the years, they are indeed true. They are factual, I believe. We can say that. But yes, living in the moment is certainly important. But hey, what's new before we get into the stock market conversation? Anything going on with you or your team here at Massey & Associates?
12: Well, I actually just want to give an update. I had read a letter that I sent to our two senators and Congress reps over a month ago. It's 5 weeks now and have not heard back from one of them. So that's pretty disappointing. It's been over a month. It's been 5 weeks. So this coming week, I will send out, again, certified mail. So I know they all got them in all eight locations, both their Washington location and their local location. We're going to send second request letters out this coming week, and I will keep people posted. I think it's outrageous that none of them are responding. And so I will continue to fight this battle, so to speak, by trying to get their attention to see what they are going to do specifically to fix Social Security without cutting benefits. They need to fully fund it. And I mean, logic dictates that a small Social Security FICA tax, as it's called, a small increase makes a ton of sense for the long term. And I do think that if you were to ask younger folks, look, if you could give up 1.5% or 2% of your income to ensure that Social Security is going to be there when you retire, would you be okay with that? And I really do think if people look at it long term, they would agree. I believe that. I have asked randomly younger people that question. You know, it's not an official survey by any stretch, but just younger people I asked, would that make a difference to you?
11: Sure.
12: And they're like, well, I don't have a pension at work, so that's going to be important. I'm like, yeah, exactly. It's going to be very important because pensions have gone the way of the dinosaur for most people, unless you work for some sort of a government entity, right? So it's important to focus on Social Security, and I do hope to bring some focus to Social Security. I know the Republicans have recently submitted something and they want to, you know, I just shook my head when I heard it. They voted to create a panel to study it. And I'm like, are you kidding? The trustees have been telling you for decades what you need to do to fix it. You don't need a panel. Your trustees that you have put in place have told you what you need to do. It's ridiculous. Yeah, it's just, it's still gets me crazy.
11: Have you had much response from your clients as you've visited with them over the last several
12: weeks?
11: We've
12: gotten some messages that say, hey, I really like what Jeff's doing about Social Security. And I'm thrilled. And, you know, we're here to fight for people's benefits because people rely on that Social Security. It's a big component for many folks. And those that earned a lot less over their career are even more dependent on that Social Security benefit. And to wait this long to fix it is just outrageous. I don't understand it. I don't know why they have delayed so long. It just needs to get fixed.
11: Okay. Well, on that note, we will move forward with our show. And I know that'll be something I'm sure we'll we'll follow up on, and as hopefully you get a response eventually.
12: Yeah, let me offer our report on Social Security to our listeners. Just text the word security to 401-200-7200. Again, text the word security to 401-200-7200, and we'll get that report right out to you this week.
11: Talking today with Jeff Massey, founder and president here at Massey & Associates, Inc. You're listening to Massey on Money. That number, once again, 401-200-7200. Text the word visit. Come on in for that discovery meeting that we talk about so often here on our show. Just a get to know you and see what you have, and kind of an analysis of what your portfolio could look like moving forward. 401-200-7200. Okay, we're talking about the markets, S&P 500 up about 22% over the past 12 months. And I think what a lot of times we do, and I know we did this not too long ago where we were kind of giving people things to think about mid-year, and we truly are at that point right now. But this mid-year portfolio checkup specifically, why is it so important, Jeff, especially after a big year that we've had in the market?
12: You know, I think realistically, you need to kind of pop the hood and take a peek underneath to see what's going on. Because we all, as advisors, will structure a portfolio for a client with certain percentages, a certain percentage in equities, a certain percentage in fixed income or safety positions. And if all of a sudden we have a big run-up in the market, you're going to be out of balance with what you had previously structured. So if all of a sudden your portfolio, your investment portfolio is up, now the market's up 22%. We hope people are not up that much as well. And I know it sounds weird. And the reason we say that is if you're retirement planning and you're close to or in retirement, you do not want to have that full level of risk as the S&P 500. But if you've had a real big growth in your investments, well, now might make a lot of sense to reevaluate and kind of rebalance and maybe take some of those profits off the table and put them into safety positions to kind of bring your particular split between equities and safety / fixed income. You want to rebalance that. So we have had a good run in the market. The market's up, I believe it's about 13% year to date. So 22% over the last 12 months, but about 13% year to date. That's another strong year shaping up. Now, is this going to continue? Well, we're optimistic, but there will always be pullbacks, which is a 5% drop, and a correction is a 10% drop in value. And then if things get real bad and a 20% sustained drop in the market is considered a bear market. So let's hope we don't have one of those on our nearby horizon. So right now, things are looking really strong. And we think it's important for people to take a look at it, because these strong gains can quietly push your portfolio out of balance, as I was saying. So a quick review just helps you keep your plan on course, if you will, to keep your investment portfolios aligned with your goals, because that is so important. And, you know, the old adage, an ounce of prevention is worth a pound of cure.
11: We're throwing out a lot of those today here on the show. This is good.
12: Yeah. So it's important to not have an emotional reaction to movement in the markets, especially on the downturn, because historically, each time we've had a downturn, the market has come back and typically advanced. So it's not a bad thing. And that often happens because the big players are taking profits. They've had things go up really well, so they're going to grab their profits. And that's why we'll have a dip in the market, and then it comes back fairly quickly. So we're grateful every time that that happens, because it does give us opportunities to help tweak things as we move along. So I'd like to offer a special report on the market. Simply text the word market to 401-200-7200, and we'll get that report right out to you this week. Again, text the word market to 401-200-7200, and we'll get that report right out to you this week.
11: Okay, we're going to step aside, take a short break here on our show. We'll continue our conversation about the stock market, what you need to be doing, sort of a mid-year portfolio checkup, as Jeff called it, looking under the hood of your portfolio. And it's a great analysis, because that's what we're trying to do and help you along. Okay, we will continue our conversation. 401-200-7200 is the number that you need to reach out to the team here at Massey & Associates, Inc. 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
3: It's important to work with advisors that have the skill set to create the income plan. Yes, you can build up money. There are a lot of advisors that can build up wealth, but many of them will flat out tell people, we don't do income planning, we don't do tax mitigation strategies, we don't talk about Roth conversions. And we know this because people have sat in our conference room telling us that. Well, I met with somebody else, but this was the first conversation within a few minutes. They said, hey, we don't do this. We don't do this. We don't do this. I said, okay. And they said, well, that's why we're here, because you do. And that's the difference between working with a financial planning firm that handles investments and income planning versus working with an investment firm. That's the difference. When you're ready to get serious about your retirement planning is when you should seek out professionals that focus on retirement planning. And that's what we at Massey and Associates have been doing. We're now over 30 years. We have a handful of advisors here that can help you with this. And we have specialized software that we use to show people, look, this is how it will work as we run things out into the future. So it's important maybe to start with a stress test, and we'd be happy to help with that. So simply text the word visit to 401-200-7200. Again, text the word visit to 401-200-7200 and come on in, and we can do a stress test to show you the level of risk that you may have in your portfolio. And maybe it's time to start by addressing the disparity that you may have with risk assets versus more safety positions or fixed income positions. And that's what we're here for. We're here to help.
6: A lot of people do chase the market's big returns, Jeff. Is that necessarily the right goal for retirees? It doesn't sound like it would be.
3: Well, you know, chasing anything generally is not good, because that means you don't have a plan. You can't plan to just chase different things. That's not a plan.
6: Right.
3: You know, that would be a what's that, an oxymoron?
6: I suppose if that's what you've done for years, it's hard to let your foot off the pedal a little bit.
3: You know, we have a handful of advisors that have built up great amount of wealth, and they want us to handle it going forward because they want to retire from that, except they want to keep a small amount, 100, 200,000, just for them to play with. And that, so they'll just dabble, if you will, but not have their whole investment portfolio riding on their fun stuff that they're doing. You know, so we accommodate that. We can still work with folks like that, where we bring it into Fidelity and we just carve out a particular account number for them where there would not be any advisory fees charged on it. And they're on their own. And they just, and many of them after some time tend to turn the rest of it over to us because they realize that, you know, they're just playing around and it's probably not worth it for them anymore. So whatever works for people, we're here to help people. And if you're a do-it-yourselfer that you still want to have some control over some of the monies, yeah, come on in, have a conversation with one of the advisors and we'll see if there's a good fit for us, if we can offer enough value for you. So simply, again, text the word visit to 401-200-7200, or you can text the word market to 401-207-200.
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12: Stevens, Lala downgraded now back to a tropical storm, but still packing a punch.
13: We've already seen the damage it's caused over on the Big Island, where the governor says we've already seen a number of homes damaged. More than a dozen roofs have been ripped off. Two homes have been completely swept away because of just heavy rainfall.
12: Fox Weather's Katie Byrne in Honolulu. At least six people now confirmed killed by flooding in Indiana.
14: It's really north of the Indianapolis suburbs where we've seen the absolute worst of this. We've been stuck in a setup where we've seen round after round of heavy showers. In some of these communities, as much as a foot of rain has fallen over the course of the last week.
12: Fox Weather's Adam Klotz. Police arresting 19-year-old Cameron Harris in connection with Saturday's shooting at Virginia State University. Five people hurt, one critically. One person killed, four others wounded in a mass shooting during an outdoor concert in Kentucky Saturday night. No arrest there. 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
6: Amy Sharp back alongside Jeff Massey. Jeff is the founder and president here at Massey & Associates, Inc. You're listening to Massey on Money. We get together each and every week here on the radio, try to sort through some of the big topics all relating to retirement. We do this on TV as well. Jeff and his team doing it every single day here with clients that walk through the doors here at Massey & Associates. And if you're out there and you're listening right now, as we've really taken a kind of a mid-year checkup here for the first part of our show, a bird's eye view at what your investments could look like and what a high stock market value could mean to them, the risk that's involved, that kind of sort of thing. And if you have questions still, if you want to follow up on anything, now is the time to reach out to the team. No wrong questions, no wrong starting point with anything that you bring through the door. Again, they do this every single day. They'd love to walk alongside you, give you that risk analysis off the top and kind of an assessment of what things look like as you move forward. 401-200-7200 is the number to reach out to the team here at Massey & Associates. Many firms are forecasting continued growth. I think there's so much noise out there, Jeff. We hear things all of the time. And I think about that when we cover a lot of topics here on the show, but many firms forecasting continued stock market growth, but also more volatility. So how do retirees prepare for that? It's a little bit of mixed messaging coming their way. Imagine that.
3: When we look at the market, to expect that there would not be any volatility would be rather naive. I mean, the market is constantly moving. The only thing we can guarantee in the market is it will go up and it will go down. We don't know when, we don't know how far, we don't know how long, we don't know any of that stuff. But there will always be volatility when you invest in the stock market, which is why it's so important to not have all of your money in the market as you near walking through that retirement door. Because if the worst happens, you retire or shortly before your retirement date, if all of a sudden the market goes into a protracted downturn and you intended to draw your retirement income from that asset, well, then what? Now, if you haven't yet retired, you may have the opportunity to extend that if your employer lets you, because now they might have hired somebody to replace you, et cetera. So it's important to just be focused on your retirement target date. And we feel within 5 years of that date is when you need to strategically look at your assets and determine how much risk you should have and how much you should migrate over towards what we prefer to work with, which is safety positions versus fixed income or bonds. Although we use some of that, we focus more on the safety positions because they allow us to structure your portfolio where you can continue to track the market, but not be directly invested in the market. And there's some huge advantages to that. So with the volatility, you should prepare for, I guess that's the best way to put it, that there will be bumps in the market. There will be downturns in the market. As I mentioned a little while ago, a 5% drop in value is a pullback. A 10% is a correction. Those are fairly common. We tend to have those every year in the markets, even in the best of years. You know, when you look at January to December, oftentimes we've had 5% pullbacks and maybe 1 or 2 10% pullbacks. It happens on a fairly regular basis. Now, if you have cash on the sidelines and we have a dip in the market, well, what do we call that? We call that an opportunity to maybe reassign those dollars if there's a dip in the market. If you've got positions that you're happy with that are fitting into your overall plan and they drop in value and you have cash on the sidelines, it might be a great time to pick up more of that as long as you don't overdo it. As we talked about in a prior segment here, you don't want all your eggs in one basket. I mean, I didn't state it that way, but if you have too much money in one sector, it's like putting all your eggs in one basket, right? So it's not a smart idea. Yes, we can have sectors that all of a sudden have great growth. Well, that's an opportunity as well. Harvest those those growth opportunities that you've had and then reassign or rebalance or diversify into other sectors. Right now, we're seeing a bit of a rotation out of the high-tech stocks that have had enormous growth and getting into more defensive positions. Well, what does that tell us? There seems to be a mindset that the market's going to have more volatility. Okay, well, we've kind of thought that right along. We expected more volatility in the market this year. It's important to be selective with your investments and especially stay disciplined to your plan if you have one. Now, if you don't have a plan, now is a good time to make one, regardless. If you're even 10 years away from retirement, now is a good time to structure a plan, especially if you are going to take assets from the market that you intend to draw income from when you retire. We can show you some great programs that are insurance contracts that we can illustrate out by contract how much that contract would provide to you in the form of monthly income that can be guaranteed for the rest of your life and, if appropriate, for your spouse's life as well. Now, it's important to understand these contracts are backed up by the claims paying ability and the financial strength of these very large insurance companies. So you should have a quiet comfort knowing that you're setting aside some money because you probably don't have a pension because most of us don't, and you need to create forms of income on your own. And this is a fabulous way to do that. So simply text the word income to 401-200-7200. Because that's what we're talking about here, to be able to structure your income for the future, for when you're ready to retire, or even if you've just recently retired and you don't have a plan. Well, now is the time to get that plan going. So text the word income, or you can text the word visit to 401-200-7200. Again, text the word income, or you can text the word visit. You can do both. Just two different text messages, please, because it's an automated system. 401-200-7200. We'll get the report right out to you this week.
6: Here today with Jeff Massey. He is the founder and president here at Massey & Associates, Inc. Thanks so much for joining us for this week's show, Massey on Money. That number once again, 401-200-7200. You've given us so much great insight on this topic so far. We've covered a lot to this point, Jeff. And I think you've probably woven so much of this into it already, but if someone is listening and they're looking to do a mid-year checkup, which is what we kind of premised this with at the beginning of the show, what would that look like with your team? Take us through that before we have to close out our segment.
3: When we meet with our listeners, it's generally a two-step process. The first is a chance for us to get to know each other a little bit better. I mean, yes, we're friendly, of course. We provide fresh-baked cookies, coffee or tea if you prefer, or just water if that's what you'd like. And we have a great time just getting to know each other better. We need to understand what your long-term goal might be, concerns that you have, who's important in your life. For instance, are you supporting parents financially? Are you still supporting your children financially, even though they're adults? For different reasons. It could be medical reasons. It could be just that you had kids later in life and they're still in college and you're about ready to retire and you're taking care of mom and dad too. So it's important to know those types of things. We need to better understand your goals. We'd like to better understand any type of advisor you've worked with, whether it's financial, accounting, legal. We'd like to get a good sense of what you've done thus far. And our process, which is after the first meeting, if we think we can add value, we'll gather your statements and we will do a detailed analysis of your current portfolio. We come back at the second meeting and we lay out what we see. It's an objective review, meaning if we see good things in there, we're going to point those out. If we see things that are in need of attention and we feel they should be adjusted, we're going to point those out as well. At the end of that meeting, we both should know if we should be working together or not. Pretty simple, pretty straightforward, very friendly. And if there's problems that we see and you agree that there's problems, we're going to ask you a simple question. Do you want us to fix it? That's it.
6: I like that. Simple is good.
3: That's it. And if you want us to fix it, we schedule the next meeting and then we start the process to implement the changes that we'll recommend. And we may not be able to do everything all at once. It could take several visits before we have everything in place, but we work at your pace. And it's always a friendly meeting. We always hear, as I walk around, we have multiple different conference rooms because we have so many advisors. And what I love when I walk by one of the rooms, when I hear people laughing, I love that because it's comfortable. And that's what's so important. People should feel comfortable with their financial advisor team. And that's what we're here for. So you can just text the word visit. And I also wanted to mention, because we've talked about investments and making adjustments, we have another special report, and just text the word GUARD, G-U-A-R-D, GUARD, to 401-200-7200. That is also a great report that I think you're going to find very beneficial. And then once you get through that, you can always call the same number, 401-200-7200, to schedule a visit, or again, text the word visit to the same number.
6: Sounds great. You had me at chocolate chip cookie. So I can't imagine, I can't imagine anyone listening right now and thinking to themselves, oh no, I don't want to even meet that team. But no, that's the point. It is a relationship. It all starts with just a friendly smile, and walking through the door here at Massey and Associates is just so simple.
3: Cinnamon raisin cookies too. Right, so yeah. We do both.
6: I mean, yeah, you got it all. Jeff's up.
3: So in case somebody's out there that doesn't like chocolate chip.
6: There you go. I mean, who could that be? But we know there is. And Jeff is up so early getting all those goodies ready for you. All right, we're going to step aside. One more segment to go here on Massey on Money with Jeff Massey, founder and president here at Massey & Associates, Inc. We're back right after this. This is Mary Kate O'Leary, Executive Director of A Wish Come True, here with Jeff Massey for our Ripples of Love Gala at the Crown Plaza Pavilion, September 19th. 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
3: 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Okay, first question for you today, Jeff. This one says, what kind of accounts need beneficiary designations? And how often should I be checking and updating these designations?
4: You know, that is always a topic that we bring up every time I have a microphone in front of our clients at a client event. I will mention, check your beneficiary designations. Now, technically, there are different terms used for beneficiary designations. So banks, because they are cash accounts, they use what's called the POD, payable on death designation. Now that just means you're putting somebody's name on that account as to who would receive that account if you passed away. In essence, a beneficiary designation. But they use the terminology of POD, payable on death. And then on the flip side of cash is investments. So investments have a TOD, which is a transfer on death designation. And the reason it's a transfer is the investments can be transferred from the decedent to the heir without having to sell it. It's not a cash transaction. They can just be transferred into the heir's name. So it's a transfer on death designation. But same thing, you're deciding in advance who is going to receive that particular account. And then we have things like IRA accounts, retirement plans, insurance products. Those use the quote unquote beneficiary designation term, where again, you just name somebody in advance as to who will receive that particular account when you pass away. Please check your beneficiary designations. Where we see the most problems, if you will, are in the banks and credit unions, because people will overlook those accounts. I mean, it's not the bank's fault per se or the credit union's fault per se. People need to say, hey, I want to put a beneficiary on. I want to put a POD on that bank account. Now, it would be nice if the banks were a little more proactive, but we've seen situations where long-term clients at the same bank pass away, no beneficiary designation. And it's frustrating, because we put it out in newsletters. We occasionally send just an email that says in the subject line, check beneficiary designations. So even if you don't read the email, it's in the subject line, you know, because it's so important and so easy to avoid probate issues simply by naming a beneficiary on your accounts.
3: Okay, here's another one for you. This one says, how do I figure out how much I have to take from my retirement accounts? I know there are required minimum distributions, but I don't know how to find out exactly how much mine is.
4: Well, a couple of things with that. The custodian typically will send out a letter in January that will say, this is your required minimum distribution amount from this particular account. It doesn't, because they don't know what other accounts you may have elsewhere. So they can only report on the account that they have. It's fairly simple. There is a chart that the IRS pulls out starting at age 70 and working all the way to 115 plus, which I find interesting, that there's a factor. If anybody hits 115, you divide it by two, and that's how much you have to take out as a minimum. For most people, when you're starting out at the new retired minimum distribution age, which is age 73. You go to the chart, age 73, there's a factor there that we just take your balance from December 31st of the prior year divided by your age factor, and that tells us how many dollars have to come out. Now, we have Excel spreadsheets, and we have, as you can imagine, we have hundreds and hundreds of clients. We have hundreds of people taking required minimum distributions. So we have an Excel spreadsheet. It's broken down by advisor, how many distributions have to come out, et cetera. And we calculate it to make sure that that gets done. Now, typically, the custodians will do that. Now, the way it's handled is different depending on where it is. So there are some insurance companies, for as an example, that you can fill out one form that says every year, send me my required minimum distribution, and you decide how and when, meaning you could take it divided by 12, take a little bit every month, or you could take it out annually or quarterly, and then you on the form determine how you want to receive that and whether or not you want taxes withheld. All of those companies will do tax withholding at the federal level. Some of the insurance companies do tax withholding on the state level as well, but not all of them do that. And then at Fidelity, we can do the same. We can do investments where the money's coming out of the investments. We can also do tax withholding there based on every client's particular situation.
2: Here's another one for you. This one says, do I really need to be worried about inflation? I feel like it won't be that big of a deal after I stop spending as much money when I get a lot older.
4: Although it's, you know, it's probably true that as people age, they tend to spend a little bit less on, you know, traveling and things of that nature. But oftentimes we feel as though the spending shifts a little bit, where they might be spending more on co-payments and doctor visits and, you know, things of that nature to stay healthy, and maybe less on travel. Inflation, it's like the silent thief almost. It will continue to erode your purchasing power over time, even at the 3% level. You know, when you look at inflation, there is an old banker's rule. It's called the rule of 72. And if you take the inflation at, say, 3%, just to round it off, divide it into 72, it tells you that roughly in approximately 24 years, everything you're paying for today would be double if the inflation rate stays at 3% over that period of time. Now, some people might say, well, 24 years, you know, I might not even be here anymore. No, but it's not like you're just going to start here and it's going to jump the 24 years later. It's going up

0: to take advantage of different financial tools that are available in the marketplace for you to outpace inflation over time. Now, if it's in the market, there are no guarantees in the market. Historically, the market does well. Keep that in mind. Historically, that doesn't mean it doesn't have bad periods, because we know that that happens. We talked about that earlier in the program. So it's important to just have things balanced out so that you have a good handle as to what's going on with your overall plan, right? And the required minimum distributions are just a part of that. And we do planning, hopefully before you're age 73, so we can minimize your required minimum distributions over time. And that's what we are here for. So simply text the word VISIT to 401-200-7200. Or you can text the word BOOK to 401-200-7200, because we talk about the required minimum distributions in the book. And keep in mind, the fourth edition has not yet been received. We are anxiously waiting for it. So as soon as we get the book, you won't be getting it this week. So as soon as we get it in, we will get it out to you. And of course, I'll make an announcement on the radio once we actually get the book.
1: Okay. We're out of time. Imagine that. Time goes by quickly every single week here on our show, which is why we always encourage you, our listeners, to make that phone call happen. 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For Jeff and the entire team, I'm Amy Sharp. Have a great week, everyone. We're back next week right here for Massey on Money.
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2: 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The information and opinions contained herein provided by third parties have been obtained from sources believed to be reliable, but accuracy and completeness cannot be guaranteed by Massey & Associates. 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
0: So, Wisconsin having their primary, and it's amazing who is rallying around Francesca Hahn. She has chosen to campaign with Piker and Ilhan Omar. She's Democratic Socialist, you know, but she says she's not that kind of Democratic Socialist. She's not going that far. Really? Really? Because I've heard you when you're with the people who agree with that kind of stuff and you say all of the things that they're saying. Yeah, that's our goal. But she says to you when she's running for election, no, I'm not that far, but I am a Democratic Socialist. I got news for you. You read that website, would you attach your name to the, would you say, yeah, I would like them to endorse me? Nope, I wouldn't. I wouldn't. I don't care how big your tent is. At some point, your tent is too big. Your tent is too big. Would you say your tent is just a big tent if you let Klan members into it? No. No, first of all, you wouldn't have a tent because they'd be cutting it up and making new uniforms for everybody. No, it's not a tent. That's not something you do. You don't invite the Klan because the Klan can help you. You decide that's a bridge too far. The DSA wanting to destroy the United States of America and restart it with a whole new system is a bridge too far. No. No, she doesn't. And she's even campaigning with Piker, a guy who said, America deserved 9/11 and said communism is an honorable goal. And they quote, you know, killing capitalists is a choice. What? In what world is that just a choice? I mean, it is a choice. It's a bad choice. It's an evil choice. It's a choice that should get you sent to prison. But I guess if you've abolished all of the prisons, that's not going to happen. She is ahead now in the primary. And anything that has gone to stop her has only made her stronger. Because that's the only thing the Democrats know how to do is get in bed with these people. And then when they start to win, then they try behind the scenes to do every trick they can to stop them. And that only makes her base stronger because they're like, look, they're everything we told you they were. So what's going to happen? Who is she? Why does this matter in Wisconsin? What's a sewer socialist? I'll explain top of the hour. Stand by, more in a minute.
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8: Fox News, I'm Ann Carrick. The 60-day ceasefire between the U.S. and Iran expires tomorrow. Iran says the U.S. violated the ceasefire. No peace deal is in place. Fox's Madeline Rivera.
9: The U.S., though, says this was all instigated by Iran when it started hitting ships transiting through the Strait of Hormuz. The president then strongly claimed in the beginning of July that the ceasefire was over, which was then followed by those strikes.
8: Another oil tanker says it was attacked in the Strait of Hormuz on Friday. Hawaii and Indiana both dealing with deadly flooding. Tropical Storm Lala dumping as much as 2 feet of rain on the island, 3 feet in some areas, and winds knocking out power to 70% of the Big Island. One person confirmed dead. Areas of Indiana receiving more than 11 inches of rain in 2 days, pushing rivers to record levels, at least six dead, including a four-year-old boy. 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
1: We work our entire lives. We sacrifice. We save. We all want a comfortable retirement. Now, to leave a legacy for our children, our grandchildren, that's part of the reason, right? But then you see the reckless spending in D.C. You see

0: office holders into more competitive contests. One of those races includes Democratic Socialist-backed House candidate Oliver Larkin going after establishment Democratic Representative Jared Moskowitz. That race marks the last major primary for the DSA. Now, also happening Tuesday in Florida, the primary to replace Governor Ron DeSantis, who is term limited, and former Florida Attorney General Ashley Moody will have to defend her Senate seat.
1: Fox's Max Gordon reporting. Florida Democratic Congresswoman Debbie Wasserman Schultz is also trying to fend off several challengers as she runs in a newly drawn congressional district. As voters head to the polls, a rising cost of groceries, household goods, gas, and rent are likely on their minds. And House Minority Leader Democrat Hakeem Jeffries tells NBC's Meet the Press.
2: I expect that there will be at least 220 members of the House Democratic Caucus when we take back the majority, if not a number much greater than that. And what is clear is that the American people want us to focus on driving down the high cost of living.
1: Jeffries has stated that America cannot afford two more years of the Republican Congress. 30 lions and tigers rescued from a closed zoo in Argentina are headed to wildlife sanctuaries around the world. The big cats spent years in cramped concrete cages before their rescue. Half will go to a sanctuary in South Africa. The other 15 are headed to Colorado. Organizers call it one of the world's largest relocations of captive big cats. I'm Carmen Roberts. This is Fox News.
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0: I will tell you, look at how vindictive the people are. They're not. They say they're doing this because they love and respect. But look at how vindictive they are. If you don't fall in line, you're dead to them. You give those people power, as Lindsey Graham said. Boy, what you will do to get power, and I hope to God you never get it. You have Mamdani now admitting his people that are putting these supermarkets together. They're now admitting the city has no idea how to run a grocery store. And so they're looking for people. And that's the problem. When he was saying that they would just come in and say, you have to grow this. Well, wait, that doesn't grow here. That's why central planning doesn't work, because the people who are in charge have no idea how to grow things, what grows where. They have no idea. Do you really think that the people in Washington know how to do your job? I'll bet you, if you work at a factory or something, really pretty much any business, how many times have you worked in a business where you knew the people up at top, they knew how to do your job? They could do your job. They knew it inside and out. And they had a real handle on what was happening in the front of the house or on the front line. They knew it. They were in touch with it. And you could look at them and go, I can see why they're making that decision. That's a wise decision. How many times have you worked for somebody like that? Now, they're there in the building with you, or they're in just that one company. Do you really think Washington, D.C., or these big city governments that have, none of these people have any experience at all in how to work the free market, how the market even works? Their whole thing is communism. It's Marxism. Read it. I urge you, if you have not read Karl Marx, you must read Karl Marx. It's insanity. You read it and you're like, that makes no sense whatsoever. They're basing all of their economic policies on that? No. No. Because, it'll choke us to death the way it does every single time.
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0: So, what I'm about to lay out for you here on Torch, but this will give you a real strong direction. I say this is 1984. 1984 is right now. When you think of that book, what jumps out at you? Most people will think totalitarianism. We just went through this in 2020. It was 1984. The state controlled everything, told everybody what to do, and you had to do it. That's not the big part of 1984. It's not the jackbooted thugs. That's not the important part. The important part is they changed everything. They changed history. They changed the way you spoke. We're seeing parts of this now on all this new language. You can't say that. You must say this. That's part of 1984. But what we're about to head into, and this is, again, seeing over the horizon. If you're a fast food listener, this is probably not the show for you. Because I look over the horizon. I look for deeper and longer term problems and solutions. You want to fix culture? You don't fix that overnight. How is culture broken? Culture was broken a little bit at a time. And it took us 30 years, 40 years to destroy our culture and get to where we are now. It's going to take individuals making individual choices a little bit at a time to fix culture. And there's some big things that'll happen along the way. If you want to fix our problems, you have to, A, actually see the problem, diagnose the problem, and especially if you can see over the horizon and see it coming your way, then you're not playing catch-up. And I'm going to tell you about a problem that is over the horizon that you can't play catch-up. On this one, there will be no catch-up to play. You must do it now. And all of our problems, when it all comes down to it, it's not going to be the big politician that fixes it. The fixes are not going to come from Washington. They're not going to come from Donald Trump. They're not going to come from a Napoleon. They're not going to come from, you know, some Mom Donnie. It's not. It's not. It's going to come from people remembering who they are, remembering what is important, remembering what life can be like. It doesn't have to be this way. It doesn't have to be this way. What I'm going to show you is not hard. It's not hard. But you have to think about it. You have to do something. And if we don't do certain things, we will be living in the worst part of 1984. The absolute erasure of everything that we know is true. And I give you several examples of stories that are happening right now, and everybody's rolling their eyes and they're thinking it's no big deal. And I'm telling you, it's a massive deal, because when it becomes the norm, it's too late. So if you just want somebody to tell you what's happened and, you know, who to vote for, if you want to be way ahead so you're not panicked and your friends will look to you and go, what the hell is happening? Or why are you doing that? You can tell them, and you can grow a solution instead of just admiring the problem. 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And I say, we're trying to save the Republic, but the truth is, how I end the show every day, may God save the Republic. Glenn Beck is on!
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0: Though the headlines might change, the threats facing Israel remain. 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
8: Still no deal as the clock runs out. I'm Angelo Bavaro, Fox News. A 60-day ceasefire between the U.S. and Iran appears set to expire tomorrow without a peace agreement.
9: Reports indicate very little progress on a diplomatic solution to reopen the Strait of Hormuz and address Iran's nuclear ambitions. This weekend, Iran continued attacks in the Strait. On Saturday, a bulk carrier reported being hit by an unknown projectile. A day prior, an Emirati oil vessel was also targeted. With a focus on Iran, we're also tracking the latest developments between Israel and Iran-backed Hezbollah in Lebanon. Hezbollah violated the ceasefire over the weekend, wounding three Israeli soldiers. This prompted Israel to launch a new round of airstrikes against targets in southern Lebanon.
8: That is Fox's Trey Yingst. Meantime, President Trump suggested he would make the Strait of Hormuz a U.S. territory following the conflict with Iran. Iran says it alone maintains and controls that waterway. Lala continues moving westward offshore the Hawaiian Islands as a downgraded tropical storm.
10: We've already seen significant impacts over on the Big Island. And in fact, there are search and rescue teams underway right now because of two homes, at least, that have been swept away because of a ton of rain. 3 feet of rain was recorded in one spot right outside of Hilo. We also know officials have confirmed one person has died in a storm-related car accident over on that island as well. Roughly 70% of customers on the Big Island don't have power right now. More than 100,000 without power across the entire state. Officials are also warning about how strong these winds will be. Not only could we see flooding, but we could see these winds pick up debris and send them flying.
8: Fox Weather's Katie Byrne. Tommy John, whose Major League Baseball career was extended after he became the first player to undergo the elbow surgery that now carries his name, has died. He was 83. John had been in hospice care at his Florida home. 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
12: 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I'm Susan Powers, a financial advisor with the Armstrong Advisory Group, and I'm joined by Todd Lutsky, a partner with the law firm of Cushing & Dolan with a master's in taxation. Welcome, Todd. How are you today?
13: I am never better, and you?
12: I'm great, thank you. What do you have for us this week?
13: Couple of things. We've got a California appellate court case dealing with people getting divorced, and you can't imagine how this works, but you want to make sure that you do things when you get divorced because you could die during the divorce.
12: Oh, yeah. We've seen that happen in time.
13: And that's really what happened here. They had a revocable trust, and she tried to revoke the trust while they were going through the divorce, and then she died during the divorce.
12: Mm.
13: So is it good that she revoked the trust or not? And did she revoke the trust prior to the divorce? So we'll talk about that. And then we'll talk about some things you should always think about when you're doing your planning for just regular planning, never mind divorce. Then we head over to Texas. And Susan, this is a case that I could not resist taking because it deals with the same saying that we talk about over and over, and that is, never give away your real estate. In this case, she gave away her real estate.

0: to her in-laws. And then, of course, divorce came. This is never good, right? We'll explain the whole fact pattern. But, folks, the whole point here is, well, you know, why are we giving away property? Never mind that. Why are we giving it up a generation? There's just this case is just fraught with problems. But we've got solutions, right? And again, folks, planning in advance is always good, but sometimes things happen and you either haven't planned and you might be heading into like a nursing home. So there's last minute Medicaid eligibility guide that we're giving away this month. And it helps us for people that either maybe have planned and put some stuff in trusts, but inevitably there's always going to be a portion of assets that are not in trust. 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And you can always go to Cushing Dolan PC at our Instagram page. Where are we going? California.
1: Divorce.
0: Yeah, let's talk about this. So Gary and Linda, they're married in 1971. And they create a revocable joint trust. Now, this is a community property state in California. Mm-hmm. Not sure it makes that big of a difference here. Community property state, and they create this revocable trust in 2002.
1: Okay.
0: Both of them are trustees, which is normal. And they each have the individual power to revoke the trust by delivering a written notice to the other trustee.
1: Okay.
0: Well, seems fine. Those are all good things so far. Of course, 2019 comes along and Linda files for dissolution of the marriage. Well, she also, when that happens, you get this automatic transfer restriction order. Automatically applies. You cannot transfer any property once you file for divorce without written consent of the other party.
1: Right.
0: That makes sense. We've got to gather the assets and find out.
1: Can't be hiding things.
0: Who's going to do what? So Linda decided to give written notice to Gary to revoke the trust. Okay. Gary acknowledges receipt of the notice. However, the notice is never filed with any court. So Gary's attorney objects to the validity of the revocation because it was not filed with the court. Linda's attorney said, well, you can do this because it doesn't have to be filed with the court. It just said that you had to give notice to the other side. So there should be no problem here.
1: Mm-hmm.
0: And Gary ended up not challenging the revocation. Okay, sounds like it's revoked. Linda dies in 2024.
1: Mm-hmm.
0: Not helpful because she's not done being divorced.
1: Oh, they're still in the midst of it.
0: And so the marital dissolution is dismissed.
1: Mm-hmm.
0: Gary then decides to file for a petition to claim that the revocation was in fact invalid. And now he's the sole trustee and probably in control of all the assets in the trust, not half. So Linda's daughter, Julie, who was the trustee of Linda's trust, the successor trustee in Linda's trust, objected. And the probate court denied Gary's petition.
1: Mm-hmm.
0: Good.
1: Yeah.
0: Gary's interest in the trust, the court said, was not affected by the revocation. And Linda did comply with the trust requirements for the revocation, and she never transferred any assets to violate the ATRO order. Okay, so far, so good. Gary appeals, and the appellate court affirmed, basically saying that, too bad, Gary, she didn't transfer anything, and she didn't transfer any assets, didn't dispose of any assets, she just revoked the trust, and she did it right.
1: And he didn't contest it when she initially did it.
0: Yeah. So I think they got the answer right.
1: Yeah.
0: But there's so much to learn here.
1: If you're going to revoke a trust, don't you have to take everything out?
0: No.
1: No?
0: No.
1: No?
0: You don't have to right away in case, plus you can't because there's a transfer restriction order. So it just sits there and waits until.
1: And then it would be dissolved
0: after. Then it would be, distributed out accordingly as if it doesn't, where it goes upon termination, right? Just because it's terminated, it is always time for it to come out.
1: Right.
0: But there's language that says, upon termination, where it goes. So here, the revocable trust planning, by the way, was good, right? I mean, at the end of the day, they were both in charge. They were a married couple. They kept control of their assets. It would have avoided probate. It would have provided them bloodline plan for their, for their children. It reduced estate taxes. Could have provided divorce protection for their kids. I mean, it did what it was supposed to do.
1: Sure.
0: And so we're not knocking that. It's just that here, why is it so important during the divorce, right, to do things? So by revoking the trust, whether it's in the community property or state or not, it appears that half of those assets now don't belong to the spouse.
1: Mm-hmm.
0: Now, I'm not sure if she was ever able to prepare a new will directing where those assets actually go, but it is something to consider when you're going through a divorce.
1: Because you can change that through your will, right?
0: Right.
1: Yeah.
0: So otherwise, since she, she died while still married, the spouse may have had some spousal rights.
1: Mm-hmm.
0: So I'm glad she was able to, change or at least revoke the trust. The other thing you might want to think about is why not change all the designated beneficiaries on your IRA, on your life insurance, right? You don't require a spousal consent on those. You can leave those to anybody you want.
1: Mm-hmm.
0: So change those. In case you die, at least now the designated beneficiary will get what you want them to get and have these assets not go to your spouse who could remarry and spend them wherever.
1: Can you recommend doing that, like once you file, update those beneficiaries?
0: Yeah, I don't go through this a lot, but I'm going to definitely.
1: I have one right now that's going through it and they haven't updated anything yet.
0: I always want to check with the divorce lawyer because
1: sure.
0: I don't believe that you're violating the automatic transfer restriction order, restraining order on you can't transfer anything because you didn't transfer it.
1: Right.
0: You just changed where it will go when you die, but you didn't actually transfer it.
1: Right.
0: You still own your IRA. You still own that life insurance policy. You still own that house. But, why not, change those estate planning documents if you can.
1: Yeah.
0: So I think, yes, I think when you're going through a divorce, the goal is to make sure you can keep, you don't know what assets are actually going to be yours until the divorce is final.
1: Right.
0: I get that. But at least whatever assets are yours should have a direction.
1: Where you want to go.
0: Where you want them to go, right?
1: Yeah.
0: So even if you just did a new will saying whatever I end up owning on the date of my death goes where I want it to go.
1: Yeah.
0: So interesting case. I thought that, be careful when you're going through divorces. As is, you need to be careful when you're entering a nursing home.
1: Mm-hmm.
0: Folks, when you're entering a nursing home, they're going to tell you everything's accountable and you have to just write a big check.
1: Giant checks.
0: Maybe not. 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
6: Hi, this is Chuck and Mike from the Armstrong Advisory Group. We have a guide available this month titled Navigating Retirement Housing Choices. Mike, when we look at the considerations for people in their housing and retirement, one that comes up are these continuing care retirement communities, CCRCs, or age-in-place communities as they're known. How does someone make a decision about looking at one of those?
3: Well, I think the first, obviously you have to sort out your priorities, but the first thing is to think long-term about this. And what people sometimes overlook with these places is that term continuing care means that they adapt to your needs over time, but they do not just allow anyone in. In a lot of cases, they will have cognitive and physical tests that you need to pass in order to be accepted into these communities that then will provide all sorts of care later in life. And so I think early on is always better if you're considering that sort of thing.
6: The financial aspect of these also has a number of considerations as well in terms of what's actually affordable given your particular budget and liquidity.
3: Do I need a buy-in? 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Well, is that worth it if I'm going to be paying more in property taxes given the composition of my assets and income? All of these really important considerations.
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6: And we are now joined by the one and only Todd Lutzke from the law firm of Cushing and Dolan. We call the segment Ask Todd because you get to ask Todd your estate planning questions, and he answers them live on air. Question and answer. 888-205-2263 is the number. We can usually get through two or three of your calls, so make sure you get calling early and often to get in line so that you can chat with Todd about your estate planning questions. 888-205-2263. That is the number to call. Again, it is 888-205-2263. Mr. Lutzke, how you doing?
0: I am never better. How you doing?
6: I'm good.
0: That's good, for a change.
6: I got a buddy of mine. He's trying to mate a male deer with a female cheetah.
0: Yeah.
6: Just wants to make a quick buck.
0: Yeah, that's good. Yeah.
6: But we'll see how it goes. Todd, I want to talk to you a little bit about last minute planning for nursing home stays. Obviously, in a perfect world, people do their estate planning in advance and everything works smoothly. Sometimes for one reason or another, it's not able to, you know, get it across the finish line. And so you end up with a situation where assets are not protected in advance of a nursing home stay.
0: Right.
6: What tools are available to folks if they fall into that situation?
0: That's a great question, Chuck. And I'm just going to refine it a little to say, guess what? People that even do planning and everything goes well, there's always something that is not in the trust protected, because
6: sure,
0: it can't be, like an IRA or a 401k or
6: sure,
0: or money we'd like to just leave outside the trust. So the good news is that this question applies not only to people who have planned, but also to people who have not planned. So it's both. And so, unfortunately, the people who have not planned have a lot more exposed than the people who do plan. So let's just start with that backdrop. That said, yes, when you enter the nursing home, inevitably, they're going to simply tell you, you got to pay. You're not eligible. You have assets. You have too much. You can't apply. Not always the case. In fact, the guide we're giving away this month, same idea. It lays out things that help you understand what is accountable and non-countable assets. So it's not even so much that it's last minute planning. It's last minute understanding of what you can do and what you can't do. So,
6: okay.
0: So I would say, you know, one of the first thing you need to do is contact a lawyer, because you're not going to know these little nuggets that I'm telling you now. Like your home, for example. It's just a function of the fact pattern you're dealing with. Are you married? Are you single? Do you have a primary residence? Yes. Okay. If you're married and your healthy spouse is living there, your house is non-countable. But you need to know that, right? If someone doesn't tell you that, you're not going to know it. And not only is it non-countable, it's non-lienable. It doesn't matter the value. It's 100% off the table. Nice. But if you're single, it can be off the table, meaning if it's less than, I think it's going to be $1 million in value come 2027. It might be a little more than a million now, but the new BBBA is changing that effective 2027. Call it $1 million. Well, if it's over $1 million and you're single, it's a hard stop. I got a countable asset. But if it's under $1 million, and you check a little box when you're applying for the nursing home to say, I intend to return home. Again, who would think that checking a box is so important on the application? But if you check that box, I intend to return home, it's worth less than $1 million, and I'm single. Now it's non-countable, but it's lienable. So they're going to make you put a lien on it, meaning you can get on the Medicaid rate, which is what we care about, because I don't have any other assets. I want to pay less, and so the lien will be less. But there will be a lien, but at least you get on Medicaid. And folks, that's just one asset. There's all kinds of other assets we need to address, but I obviously can't do it all in one segment. But folks, this is the idea. It's factually driven, and the type of assets you have are the tools, if you will, Chuck, that allow us to make these decisions.
6: Talking with Todd Lutsky from the law firm of Cushing and Dolan. Still room on the phone lines for your estate planning questions at 888-205-2263. That number again is 888-205-2263. Quick break coming up here, but we're going to get right to your questions when we return. That number is 888-205-2263. Again, that number is 888-205-2263.
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8: 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And today we're talking about techniques that can help protect your assets from long-term care expenses last minute. Todd, is the healthy spouse allowed to keep anything when the sick spouse enters a nursing home, and what happens if the sick spouse has the majority of the income?
0: Great question, because when you're talking about applying for Medicaid last minute, or when someone enters a nursing home and you want to do this last minute, they're going to look at both assets and income, right? 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
6: All righty, let's get right to your questions with Todd. First up, we've got Michael in Dennis. Michael, what's your question for Todd Lutsky?
9: So I'm considering a revocable trust for my house for Medicare purposes. But my issue is right now I'm 67, my wife's 65. We have an IRA that we withdraw from all the time. But if I run out of money, I want to be able to use to downsize my house and use some of that for living expenses. If I put my house into a revocable trust, would I be able to do that in the future?
0: So I just want to make sure I understood part of the question. You said you might want to be able to downsize, meaning sell the house, buy something smaller, and then have money left over in the trust. Was that the question?
9: Yes, and be able to use that money in the trust just for living expenses.
0: So the quick answer is yes, you could put your house in the trust. Yes, you can sell your house anytime you want to sell it. I say you are. You're directing the sale because you're the donor. You and your wife are the donors of the trust, and you can direct that sale. And the money would then, the trust would sell it, and the money would go in the trust. The other thing that's important to note is the trust is a grantor trust for income tax purposes. So you will still get your, in this case, you're married, your $500,000 capital gains exclusion. So that means the first $500,000 of gain on the sale of your house will be income tax free, federal and state. So that's helpful. And of course, now you can then use the money that's in the trust. So let's say we sell for $1 million and we buy for $500,000. So now $500,000 goes out and a new house comes in for $500,000. And I got $500,000 sitting in the brokerage account. Now in that brokerage account, you'll be able to invest the money any way you like, and you'll be able to take the income from that money to live on. So I don't know if that's going to be enough to supplement your additional income, meaning you're probably going to have, let's say you have a bank account outside the trust. The bank account outside the trust is probably receiving Social Security, maybe pension money. You might have you did say you have an IRA, so the IRA is outside the trust. That's also receiving your required minimum distributions flowing into that bank account. And then the interest and dividends from your $500,000 of investments are also flowing into that account. So hopefully all of that is allowed for you to live comfortably. That is using it for your living expenses. And I think if you need more money than that, you know, my thought would always be, well, you know, I want to tap my IRA because IRA money, while I cannot protect it from the nursing home in advance, that's one reason to spend it. The other reason to spend it when I need extra money, take it from there, is because the Secure Act says if I work hard to save it for my kids, let's say, well, they're going to have to take it out over 10 years. If they take it out over 10 years, the amount coming out could be significantly higher than what you take out. And if they're working, let's say they're earning $100,000 a year, it's going to push them into a much higher income tax bracket than perhaps you are by sort of bleeding it down while you're in retirement. So, yeah, I think you've got tons of flexibility with this trust and can, in fact, use these dollars to live on. So hopefully that was helpful. And folks, that's why we do the planning and take things off the table. But for folks that enter a nursing home, again, whether you've done this planning or not, there's going to be assets outside the trust. Like here would have been the IRA. For people who haven't done the planning, this guide is important as well because, well, let's face it, there's a lot more outside the trust. There's a lot more at risk, I should say. So don't just write the check. Get the guide. Learn what you can do last minute for certain assets. And again, they're treated differently for married couples versus single people, like a house, like a rental property or a vacation home. What about 401ks or IRAs? How are they treated? What about life insurance? Folks, each item, believe it or not, can be treated differently. Some are countable, some are not. Don't write the check. Learn what can be done. 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
6: Todd, when it comes to retirement accounts, I know you had touched on those briefly and protecting retirement accounts and the challenges associated with that in the previous segment. What really are the available options for people and what are the pros and cons of those different options?
0: For the retirement accounts.
6: Specifically retirement accounts.
0: Yeah, you would ask me the tough question. You always do.
6: I do. I try to, yeah.
0: So retirement accounts are in fact one item that we cannot transfer to a trust while we are alive, okay? Because if we want to put it in the trust, like the trust we described for the caller, was it would be a taxable event. So that's the first problem you have, is that you'd have to pull the money out of the IRA and retitle it to the name of the trust under a new ID number. And by pulling the money out of the IRA, you're going to have a huge, you know, taxable event. So we're not going to do that. It's going to stay where it is. Now, that said, if you're doing planning, I don't know if we're talking about last minute here or planning in advance.
6: But, sure.
0: But if it's last minute, what can I do with it? Well, you know, if you're married and the person who's going in the nursing home doesn't own the IRA, but the community spouse owns the IRA, well, that's better, because at least at that point, if the amount in the IRA exceeds your $150,000, give or take, as to the amount the community spouse is allowed to keep, I say give or take because it goes up every year. Well, then I'm going to have to do something with that excess. They call that an excess resource. They call that money over and above the amount you're allowed to keep. I have to convert that thing to an annuity. And by converting it to an annuity, I'm converting it from an asset to an income stream. And if it's now converted to income, it's no longer going to put me over assets. But if it's in the IRA, I'm okay with it, because I can have it converted to an annuity inside the IRA. Take out, you know, of course, it has to pay out this. An annuity is going to pay back the money to you over a period of time not to exceed your life expectancy. So if I took it out over, let's say, 10 years, I'm going to get these distributions that have to come out of the IRA. Sometimes they could be more than my minimum distribution, causing, you know, more income tax. But there's also the ability, at least once every year, if you took it out maybe one time a year, one payment, you can roll it back into the trust, into the IRA, to avoid that tax. But if not, you are taking it out slowly, but at least you're eligible for Medicaid. So you can protect that IRA money. For the person who is sick, if they have the IRA, it can still be protected through the purchase of an annuity. But the downside is you are going to have to take it out of the sick spouse's IRA, pay the income tax, and then transfer it to the healthy spouse, which is permissible under the rules, and then have the healthy spouse buy this annuity for the healthy spouse. So you can do it, but you always want to run the tax numbers. Like, if the sick spouse is really sick, and I'm going to incur, you know, hundreds of thousands of dollars in income tax to make this move, I might decide to pay privately a little bit and wait, because I'd hate to pay a huge income tax and then have the sick spouse die right away. That's a huge problem. So there's a lot. You bring up the tough asset, Chuck, but there's a lot to think about when you're dealing with an IRA. But things still can be done last minute.
6: Mr. Lutsky, thank you so much for joining us.
0: Always a pleasure.
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6: Hi, this is Chuck and Mike from the Armstrong Advisory Group. We have a guide available this month titled Navigating Retirement Housing Choices. Mike, when we look at the considerations for people in their housing and retirement, one that comes up are these continuing care retirement communities, CCRCs or age-in-place communities as they're known. How does someone make a decision about looking at one of those?
3: Well, I think the first, obviously you have to sort out your priorities, but the first thing is to think long-term about this. And what people sometimes overlook with these places is that term continuing care means that they adapt to your needs over time, but they do not just allow anyone in. In a lot of cases, they will have cognitive and physical tests that you need to pass in order to be accepted into these communities that then will provide all sorts of care later in life. And so I think early on is always better if you're considering that sort of thing.
6: The financial aspect of these also has a number of considerations as well in terms of what's actually affordable given your particular budget and liquidity.
3: Do I need a buy-in? Am I going to rent a place? What are my options for later in life? And then all sorts of tax considerations. Hey, I really want an income tax-free estate. Well, is that worth it if I'm going to be paying more in property taxes given the composition of my assets and income? All of these really important considerations.
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1: 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I'm Susan Powers, a financial advisor with the Armstrong Advisory Group. And I'm joined by Todd Lutsky, a partner with the law firm of Cushing & Dolan with a master's in taxation. So, Todd, your guide this month is all about last-minute Medicaid eligibility. And you go through an example of a married couple, and you kind of have their list of assets. And the list of assets is extensive, and they have $2.5 million in assets in this scenario, right?
0: Yeah.
1: So I want to go through the different kind of assets they have and the different steps you take to position them to make them eligible for Medicaid.
0: Right.
1: So let's start with real estate. What do you do with their real estate?
0: Are we talking, and I think we probably
1: their home,
0: need to
1: the
0: break.
1: Primary residence. Yeah,
0: so there's different kinds of real estate. So let's talk about the primary residence. So the primary residence, and by the way, this is a married couple, so let's be clear.
1: Yeah.
0: So a married couple, they have a home. Is the home by itself a countable asset? Because remember, just so you understand, if you're married, you're not allowed to have more than about, just call it about $150,000. It's a little more than that now. About $150,000 of money.
1: Yep.
0: And the sixth spouse is allowed to have $2,000. Mm-hmm. So these are limits, right? You're saying, well, geez, Todd, you got a house worth, $1 million. I don't even know what's a house worth in this case.
1: The house is worth $1.2 million.
0: A $1.2 million home. So, geez, Todd, that's way over $150,000.
1: Mm-hmm.
0: Yeah, but it's a different kind of asset. And that's my point in understanding and getting this guide for you. This is the home. The home special. The home, there's a regulation that says in Massachusetts, if it's located in Massachusetts and the spouse is living there as their primary residence.
1: The sixth spouse?
0: No.
1: Or the healthy spouse.
0: The healthy spouse mm-hmm. is living there. The sixth spouse has moved into the nursing home.
1: Yeah.
0: So if located in Massachusetts and the spouse is living there as their primary residence, then this house is non-countable. There's very few non-countable assets. This is one of them.
1: Mm-hmm.
0: Outright, hard stop, non-countable. Doesn't matter how much it's worth.
1: Yep.
0: And not only is it non-countable, it's non-lienable.
1: So different than the single mom.
0: Right.
1: In our last case.
0: Different. Non-lienable. And the next thing you're going to think about is, okay, so this isn't going to prevent the sixth spouse from becoming eligible for Medicaid.
1: Mm-hmm.
0: Correct. Well, what else would I do with it? Well, it's probably owned jointly.
1: Yes.
0: Most people own their homes mm-hmm. as a married couple jointly. I don't want to leave it that way.
1: Right.
0: I want the sixth spouse to transfer his half interest to her, the healthy spouse in this example. Can we do that? I heard transfers are penalties, disqualifying transfers, not between spouses.
1: Mm-hmm.
0: So there's another regulation that says transfers between spouses is permissible. So this allows the house to be transferred without creating a five-year waiting period. And the last, and you want to do that just in case the healthy spouse dies first. And then the house would go immediately to the joint owner, who's the sixth spouse. We don't mm-hmm. want that. So this is why we transfer it. And just in case you have lost capacity, sixth spouse,
1: yep.
0: hopefully you have a power of attorney in place. Generally, the power of attorney can sign for the sixth spouse, mm-hmm. transferring the real estate. And like magic, we've saved a house prevented a lien and put it all in her name.
1: What if they have a mortgage on it?
0: Well, if they have a mortgage on it, that would be a way to take care of some of the money that we have kicking around.
1: Okay.
0: If we have more than $150,000, that's over the money limit. How can we spend the money limit down? We can take that money and pay a mortgage. That's not a gift. That's a that is a payment.
1: Yep.
0: So we can spend money down that way.
1: Okay.
0: And so, folks, these are just two examples so far of things we can do last minute to save, in this case, a house. And we talked a little bit about some money, Susan.
1: Mm-hmm.
0: And these are just ways to do it. 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
1: So we're trying to shrink that bucket of money that's over the asset limit for the healthy spouse. Is there anything else you can use your liquid assets for?
0: So yes. I mean, one of the things, if we're done with the house anyway, you know, you're kind of thinking about, and there are other kinds of real estate that we can talk about too, but let's talk about some money. Remember, give or take $150,000 and $2,000.
1: Mm-hmm.
0: This is what the healthy spouse and the sick spouse are allowed to keep. Well, if we've got more than that, what do we do? Well, one thing you can do is spend down. Now, I'm going to comment on the spend down a little bit, because when there's a healthy spouse, I don't want to spend too much, because the healthy spouse can keep all the money, and we'll show you how. So with healthy spouse situation, these spend down ideas are less important.
1: Okay.
0: Because again, I want the money as much as possible to be available for the healthy,
1: for the healthy spouse
0: to live her life.
1: Mm-hmm.
0: However, if you're single, spend down makes sense. Like on what? And that's this next example. Well, maybe at this point I would prepay my funeral.
1: Sure.
0: Right? Again, if I'm married, I'm probably not going to do this. But if I'm single, yeah, I don't want my kids to have to pay for the funeral.
1: Mm-hmm.
0: And by the way, this prepaying, you go into a funeral home, or your children do, and they get what is called a funeral contract.
1: Okay.
0: It's an irrevocable contract, and it basically lays out all the things you want: the casket, the flowers, the, you know, after the reception, everything you want. It gets a price at the bottom.
1: Mm-hmm.
0: Write a check to the funeral home. Again, not a transfer, not a disqualifying transfer, but a payment for services to be rendered.
1: Yep.
0: So therefore, not a disqualifying transfer and a valid way of spending down the money. Otherwise, there's not a lot of ways other than paying down debt and paying this funeral contract. There's not a ton of ways to spend money. Otherwise, it looks like a gift.
1: And what do you do with everything that's left? The anything that's liquid left if we're not able to spend down even more so?
0: So if you get, let's say you have like $500,000 left, you know, what are you going to do? And again, even with a married couple.
1: Yeah.
0: And it can work for a single person too. But with a married couple, you probably would direct your attention to an annuity. Now, you've heard of pooled trust, but pooled trusts don't really get utilized when you have a married couple situation.
1: Mm-hmm.
0: Again, we want the money for the married, for the healthy spouse. So in this case, you would transfer all the excess money to the healthy spouse. Again, transfers between spouses are permissible.
1: Yeah.
0: So we transfer the assets to the healthy spouse, and then the healthy spouse needs to convert those assets from an asset to an income stream.
1: Mm-hmm.
0: And therein lies this purchase of a Medicaid annuity. These are
1: very special.
0: Special annuities. They got to be term certain, irrevocable, non-assignable. You know, and you got to create them when you're going in the nursing home. And it just basically says that the person who bought the annuity, the healthy spouse, is going to get all the money back because it's through an insurance company. Mm-hmm. And they're going to get it back incrementally over, say, 5 years.
1: Okay.
0: Not to exceed their life expectancy is the term. 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
0: 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Always a pleasure.
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2: 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Who will be crowned the Big 3 season 9 champion? 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

0: Leone go for his first BKFC world title when he fights the undefeated champ, King Kai Stewart. 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
2: 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Flagship's thunderbound.
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0: News. I'm Carmen Roberts. The number of people killed by historic flooding in Indiana rises to 7 after a bicycle rider crashed into a washed-out section of a road. In Hawaii, Lala failed to make landfall but still slammed the Big Island with 70-mile-an-hour winds and caused at least one death.
1: Parts of that island got as much as 3 feet of rain, and that water actually swept several homes right off their foundations, and officials believe some of those homes were occupied. We are expecting rain for much of the day here.
0: Fox Weather's Katie Byrne in Honolulu. And Ukraine launches one of its largest aerial attacks of the war, killing at least 6 people in Russia.
2: An 83-year-old was killed in several homes, a railway station, and reports of a Russian rocket fuel plant were also damaged elsewhere.
0: Fox's Stephanie Bennett in London. 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
17: Welcome back. Handle on the law, marginal legal advice. Okay. Bob. Hello, Bob. Welcome.
18: Hey, Bill.
17: Yeah.
18: I've got a little situation with a real estate problem. I've got a tenant that walked out on a lease. I'm not exactly sure how I want to handle this. She's walked out on like 7 months of rent.
17: Okay, how much is that?
18: I re-rented the place.
17: Okay.
18: So she only owes us really for the vacancies that...
17: Right, that's true. She owes you just for the vacancies. Good for you. You understand that. How much is that, Bob?
18: Well, when you total it all up, you take the rent minus her security deposit, plus a little bit of cost, and plus the
17: All right, how much is that when you, okay, when you take into account the security deposit that you were hanging into, how much are you out of pocket, including the part that the place was vacant? Total all that up.
18: $27,000.
17: Okay, now you got an issue going on your hands because it's too much money for a small claims court because there it's $12,500 if you're in California and you can look it up any other state. And then the issue becomes it's not enough really for to hire a lawyer. All right. And by the way, does she have the money to pay you, assuming you get a judgment?
18: Oh, yeah.
17: Okay.
18: Yes. She walked out because she bought a house.
17: Okay, so you know what I would do is in your lease, I'm sure it says there's a prevailing attorney's clause. Most do that says yes. In the event someone loses, the other side pays the attorney's costs. So what yes. I would do well, is at this
18: no,
17: point,
18: it was well, go ahead. We're on the standard car lease.
17: Yeah, okay. There's a prevailing attorney's clause if you're on the standard clause. Yeah, there always is, which says if I sue you and I win, you pay my attorney's fees in addition to. Whatever judgment I get. And the same thing on the other side. If you lose and the other party wins, the same thing is you get to pay their attorney's fees. Okay, for $27,000, you're sort of stuck between kind of a rock and a hard place. That's a sweet spot for not being a good place in. So what I would do is file a lawsuit for the amount of money, the $27,500. You can do that in your own name, right? You can go to one of these organizations. They help you file lawsuits. It's a few hundred bucks, or you can even do it on the internet because it's a real simple case. Here it is. You abandon the lease. Here's a copy of the lease. Here are the damages, and you rack them all up. Here's what I had to repair. This is the way it's the place has been empty for X number of months or weeks. And then you file the lawsuit and ask for all of that. And now what does she do? She either answers the suit on her own. And then if I were you, I'd just go straight in. And now if she has an attorney that is answering the lawsuit and says she doesn't owe the money, then you got a choice. I think it's a pretty easy case. But if you're up against an attorney, you know, especially a landlord-tenant attorney, depending as if she's willing to pay that kind of money, and especially if you're going to go to trial. I mean, you think she's willing to write out checks for a couple thousand dollars or several thousand dollars to get out of this?
18: No, we went to mediation as part of the
17: right, and they, and you couldn't you couldn't agree. You couldn't agree.
18: She offered us $400.
17: Oh, of course. Okay, so you couldn't agree, and even at the end of mediation.
18: No, even, that was it. That was
17: she walked out at that point. That's kind of interesting because yes. I was screwed really badly by former employees. And the insurance company came in on their side. And I remembered I asked for, I don't even remember what I asked for. I know what we settled for. And they offered me $15,000. I got up and walked out the door. And my attorney grabbed me and said, "Get back here." And they ended up settling for a whole lot more money than that. So that's kind of weird that she offered you $400 and you're looking at a $27,000 bill and then she up and walks out. You have to sue her. You have to sue her. And then the issue is back we go. I would go to one of those places where you simply sue and see what she does. And or you hire a lawyer. If you have that good a case, you hire a lawyer. She's going to hit with lawyer's fees. But
18: okay,
17: you have to front
18: it.
17: But you're
18: like
17: going
18: to
17: have
18: do.
17: To front it, Bob.
18: What do you mean I have to front it?
17: You got to pay the lawyer.
18: Oh, I see.
17: Yeah, but you'll get the lawyer's fees at the back end if you win, which sure sounds like you're going to based on what you say. But no lawyer's going to walk in there and not do it for free.
18: No,
17: these are not contingency cases where people get into car accidents kind of thing where you don't pay up front. So okay. Those are your choices. I mean, it's not a bad place. Well, it's not a good place to be. All right, Kathy. Hello, Kathy. Welcome.
6: Set it up everywhere you go.
17: Kathy, you're listening to the phone. Turn the radio off.
11: Okay.
17: All right, there you go. What can I do for you, Kathy?
11: Okay. I recently purchased a telephone that I was kind of pressured into buying. They were installing AT&T fiber or wire in the ground into our house for internet. And then towards the end, when the guys were cleaning up, this other man shows up with AT&T and he talked me into getting a phone. Well, needless to say, we don't like it. He lied to us. He told us that if I gave him my Note 10, that he could get me a flip phone. He called somebody. They delivered a flip phone.
17: All right, Kathy, did he work for AT&T? Is that an employee of AT&T?
11: Well, you know, it does say AT&T Mobility on his card.
17: Do you know if he's an employee? You can call an AT&T and find out. Is this guy employed by you guys?
11: Well, you know what? I called the customer service, mm-hmm. and they gave me, they know he is employed, and
17: oh,
11: they
17: that's
11: know
17: good. Okay,
11: his
17: that helps.
11: Boss's phone number.
17: No, okay, that's good.
11: But
17: okay. That's,
11: they're not returning my calls.
17: Who's not returning your calls? AT&T?
11: No, the guys that did it. And his
17: Yeah, you don't want to talk to them. You want to talk to AT&T. It's kind of fun. AT&T not returning phone calls. That's kind of neat. A phone company not returning phone calls. I like that. You want to go directly to the company and say, I was pressured. This is what happened. How much did you pay for the phone, Kathy?
11: I didn't. Well, just what I didn't want. They put us on a 32-month
17: okay.
11: payment.
17: All right.
11: Which I didn't want.
17: Did you sign it?
11: I initialed it. I know that.
17: Okay. So that's a signature.
11: But I don't have it.
17: Right.
11: I do not have any of the paperwork.
17: Okay. Well, you're going to get it. That's for sure. How old are you, Kathy? How old are you?
11: Too old for this. 71.
17: Okay. The reason I ask, not only I try to guess people's ages, and I'm always off because everybody sounds so much older than they actually are, especially you. What I would do is, because you are elderly, legally elderly, that puts you in a different position legally. You have to call. And it also is a better argument for your vulnerability that they used your vulnerability as an elderly person. And again, we're only talking legally now, to basically screw you out of a phone or put you into a 32-month plan. That's a pretty long-term plan. So you now have to call AT&T, call customer service, and explain what happened, and then ask, what do I do next?
11: Well, I did, and they told me to call the guy's boss, and he hasn't returned any calls.
17: All right, then you have to go back to customer service and say, I am not getting a return phone call.
11: Okay.
17: That's all you can do at this point. I mean, do you go to court? It's not going to be easy. It's a lot of hassle, and so if you can just push it. I'm not getting a phone call. Next day, I'm not getting a phone call. And just keep on going. And some point, someone's going to pay attention and you're going to say, I called every day for X number of days. It's going to wake somebody up. All right.
11: Okay.
17: All right. Try that. See if that works. This is Handle on the Law.
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0: This is Handle on the Law, Marginal Legal Advice. Albert! Hello, Albert.
1: Yeah. Yes.
0: Go ahead. Yes.
1: Hello?
0: Yes, I'm here.
1: Yeah. My question relates to a personal injury case. After my case was settled, finally, the chiropractor got too much of my proceeds, got half of my net settlement proceed amount. Okay. And at first, the attorney was giving me give me the option to send the chiropractor the check, but I didn't take advantage of that.
0: Well, what way to send the chiropractor the check for how much was it? And I don't understand why the attorney didn't pay the chiropractor out of the proceeds. He said, you can pay him?
1: Yeah, because he was asking for too much money.
0: Okay, all right. So he said, you negotiate with the chiropractor. All right. The attorney didn't do his job, or you didn't let the attorney do his job. Okay, so you're now being billed by the chiropractor, and you're supposed to pay which effectively is half of the proceeds.
1: It was paid out of the proceeds by the attorney.
0: Okay, how do you know it's too much?
1: Half of my proceeds.
0: It doesn't matter. How much was the bill? How much did he bill you for the sessions?
1: He billed for $39,000 at first.
0: How many sessions did he do?
1: How many sessions?
0: Yeah.
1: About a year.
0: About a year. Remember. And what was it? How many days a week?
1: Twice.
0: Twice a week. So 100 sessions, basically, if you're going twice a week for a year, 100 sessions, and it was $39,000?
1: Yeah, that's what he wanted initially.
0: Yeah, no, I understand. So that's $390 per session. Yeah, it seems high, but doesn't seem crazy. So he wanted $39,000. How much did the lawyer end up paying him?
1: $7,200.
0: And you think $7,200 is too much?
1: Yes, because if
0: Brian, it doesn't work that way. Brian, it doesn't work that way. The attorney gets a percentage. The medical provider just gets what the medical provider charges. And it could be 3/4 of the amount you get. So you can't think of percentage. And you can think all you want. Well, it's half of what I got. Okay. So what? Those are the medical bills. Let me ask you a question. Let's say there's a $250,000, you get in a car accident, that's $255,000. That's my insurance, is $255,500. So I end up getting in a car accident and I wipe you out. I mean, you have surgery after surgery and you end up with $500,000 worth of medical bills. Well, that eats up the entire amount of money that's paid on the insurance company. What do you say? Oh, no, I don't want Bill to have that much money. It's too much of my money. It's all of the money. Okay, who cares? That's how much the medical costs. So you're out of luck. You have no case. Everybody thinks in terms of percentages. And if the lawyer got him down to $7,200, wow, that is, that's almost no money. And on top of that, that means that he probably had whoever was in the car accident, assuming it's a car accident, had minimum insurance, $15,000 per occurrence, $30,000 aggregate. And so he probably got there was a $15,000 settlement. And the insurance company wrote out the entire amount. And the chiropractor went from this exorbitant, huge amount of money down to $7,200 for a year, which is nothing. So he's pissed off. Fine. Oh, by the way, the minimum insurance, I want to point this out. $1,530. You can't fix a bumper today for $15,000. And that hasn't changed in 50 years. You would think that you'd have a lot more to play with. It would cost a lot more. Nope. Marty. Hello, Marty.
2: Hi. Hey, I'm looking for your thoughts on recourse I might have against a very well-known sandwich shop that has not been honoring their online discounts. Here's the background. This shop happened to be in a remote location this time. I'd ordered online for a discount, and when I went to close that order, they said, oh, we don't participate on that,
0: okay,
2: that discount. So,
0: all right. Did the promotion say participating locations?
2: It did. However, right, after about three or four transactions, I talked to the manager of that store, and they said, oh, no, we are participating in
0: that. All right. So, they say you are, and the document says it's only a participating locations. Okay. So the manager says that they participate. All right. So what happened?
2: So they said, the manager of the store said, you got to get online. We can't handle that there. So I did that. The online operations manager, I guess, got back and said, hey, sorry, but we can't issue refunds for multiple transactions.
0: Okay, I don't understand. Issue refunds for what? Did you buy the sandwich?
2: I bought the sandwich, so
0: okay.
2: I got back later to say, hey,
0: you said the manager said that we honor that. The manager's going to lie about that, by the way. He's going to say, I never said that. So you are, at this point, you bought a sandwich. They didn't honor the discount. And on top of that, how much were you screwed out of money-wise? How much would you have, saved had they honored the discount?
2: $50.
0: There's your lawsuit against $50 of sandwiches.
2: Yeah, it was over about four different transactions over the course of
0: the month. But wait a minute, the second that they didn't honor it, why didn't you do something about it? Why did you wait for four purchases?
2: Because each time I went in, the employee that was there said, hey, yeah, we're in a small town, and we can't afford to do those promotions. It was only that fourth visit that the manager was there.
0: Okay, and he said that we do honor it, which, again, he's not going to say we did. So let me ask you this question. You were overcharged by, what, $12 per purchase. So what is it that you purchased? A sandwich?
2: Correct.
0: Okay, so how much was the sandwich?
2: $12.
0: And they basically charged you $24 for the sandwich, right?
2: Correct. Because it was buy one, get one free.
0: Oh, hold on a minute. Okay. So you ended up paying, you had to pay $24 for the sandwich, for the two sandwiches, right?
2: Correct.
0: Okay. But if they don't honor it, if the store clerk says, no, we don't honor this, why would you buy two sandwiches?
2: Because it was an online order, so I had to order it online. And
0: okay, got it. All right, that's fair. I think you can take it to court for $50. I also think the manager is going to lie and mm-hmm. say, no, I never said that. And I think that the employee is going to say, yeah, we told them that we don't honor it. I think there's a defense that they have or may not have. I think it's worth it for $50 to spend the day in trial and probably and